0: Generally speaking, in schools, there's a lot more structure in classrooms than there is between. And corridor areas are a perennial issue. I'm not confident that in most London schools you don't take your life into your hands when you go out to the corridors. And it messes up the beginnings and ends of lessons. It has knock-on in all sorts of directions.
1: John Bailey arrives at Salisbury School in Edmonton, North London, one of the poorest parts of the capital. The school's focus has been mainly on improving what happens inside the classroom. Now it wants to tackle the problem of corridor behaviour and changeovers between 50-minute lessons that can take as much as 15 minutes.
2: Do children need to feel that there is some urgency from getting from A to B?
3: It's kind of all about socialisation, isn't it? They just want to be having that time together rather than thinking, OK, I've got to get into class to learn.
4: Let's go. Let's get moving, please. Come on. Come on, don't stand around. You've got a lesson to go to. Let's go, please. Thank you.
0: Is the problem changing, getting worse, getting better? Has it always been a pain in the neck? What's it look like?
5: I think it has got a little worse because there appear to be fewer staff out on the corridors. And that's, I think, given the students a little bit more opportunity to wander without being challenged.
0: Obviously, stage one is collecting information, isn't it?
1: Has 16 cameras in the corridors, and it's Tammy Duke's job to monitor them.
0: OK, what do we learn from this? What do you see in the corridors? What do we find out from looking at this footage?
4: Most changeovers generally take between 10 and 15 minutes for them to actually start moving. The cameras are motion sensored, so only tape while there's someone actually in the corridor. So for the green area is when it's taping, and the blue areas are when there's no one actually in the corridor. And as you can see from that, it's a large amount of green where we should have a good 40-minute block of blue between each lesson.
0: There is more or less always life
4: in the corridors.
0: Of some kind. If that was a life detector,
4: yes.
0: It would be telling us that the corridors are very social places.
4: Definitely.
1: Drama teacher Robert Cochran takes John on a tour of the school.
0: OK, I'm going to tuck myself into this corner here and watch what happens.
6: OK.
7: Does this
1: A group of student leaders help out with gathering data.
8: I went around timing how long it took everybody to get into lessons. After lunchtime and playtime, I found that the music corridor took like 15 minutes just for everybody to get in the corridor and to be quiet.
9: I think most of the time it's happening because students ain't got an interest in that lesson. So they will decide to walk around and they'll think, why should I go to that lesson? They don't interest me.
10: Yeah.
9: It bores me.
0: I've decided I'll take over as headmaster here starting tomorrow. So what advice are you going to give me? How am I going to get these corridors cleared?
8: I think more punishment.
10: I think we should have more teachers out on the corridors.
2: Yeah.
1: Next, what do the teachers think?
0: What more would it be reasonable to expect teachers to be doing here, teaching staff in their classrooms?
11: I think there's some that do loads and others that don't venture outside their classroom and, in fact, don't even ensure that all of their students are in their class.
12: Like in any school, you're going to have people, you're going to have good practice that you see all the time, and people stopping students and saying, that's not acceptable, right, move along to your lesson, etc, etc. And you're going to have, unfortunately, staff that will walk right by it and not see that as part of their remit.
13: If you're doing a back-to-back lesson, let's say, you know, you let your class out on time because you don't want them in the corridor before time. So you let them out on time, you're going to tidy up or clear up from that lesson, clear the board, change your overhead projection for your next lesson, which makes it very difficult for you to get to the door and out into the corridor.
0: We talked to some students and their basic solution to the problem was people need to toughen up
6: it's in English, we get given 5 minutes to get to the lesson, we're not in with 5 minutes, they do something about it. Mm-hmm. If we just said to some departments, here's what they do in the English department, do it everywhere.
7: I absolutely agree. If we all are doing singing from the same page, that's it would work. The more relentless you are, the less you have to fight in the long run.
13: We'd have to have a whole school plan, and we'd all have to really follow it, right down to TAs as well. We'd all have to do it.
1: John meets up with the senior leadership team to thrash out a plan.
6: This isn't a school where you get told to F off in the corridor or elbowed out of the way. You just get a slight feeling that you're interrupting someone else's party. That it's more like that, isn't it?
3: And I don't think this problem is insurmountable, because exactly what you said, John, you've got these young people in the school who in class know the protocols and know how to behave, but yet when you're on the corridor with them, that you do, you're a bit like, why are you behaving like this? They're like different kids almost, aren't they?
6: There needs to be a policy which tells people what the expectations are. You're expected to be in a lesson 5 minutes after the allotted time. Staff members are expected to be by their door. It's the practical things that we're going to do and whose job it is that goes in that policy.
1: 3 weeks later, and it's launch day for the new corridor policy. 220 posters are being put up all over the school. 20 new clocks are also on display, so there'll be no excuse for poor timekeeping.
3: This is a plan that Janice and I have worked up following our action research a few weeks ago. And we had written an actual policy for what the expectations are of staff and students in the corridors, so starting lessons and ending lessons.
6: Meet students at your door with a friendly smile. Direct students to lessons if there are any are loitering around your door or area. Do not line students up, but get them straight into the room. How do they respond to that? Because this issue of being on the door at the beginning and end of lessons is often vexatious. Do you feel like you won the day with that?
5: They seemed quite positive, didn't they, about it?
3: And we said, we understand what it's like when you're teaching back-to-back. We know that you've got to kind of wipe your board or click for your whiteboard and get it ready for the next lesson, but actually the expectation is that you're at the door.
1: Special assemblies are being held to highlight unacceptable corridor behaviour.
3: We've been doing some research, and we're going to show you what we saw. Falling about. Anyone would think they were just standing at a youth club or a bus stop. You can see there is an issue. School is about being sociable, it really is. But we also, the very important purpose of you being here is about your futures and your education. So corridors are for moving in, not meeting in. I know each and every single one of you can do this, and your teachers will help you and support you in reminding you to do this. That was good, really good. The students responded beautifully, even with the eruption of laughter. I just think it's the fact that nobody's ever talked to them about it. I mean, it is a bit mad, isn't it?
1: It's after break. Will lessons now be able to start on time?
3: Right, can't move those kids along.
1: The Year 11 student leaders have been drafted in to help clear the corridors.
14: Thank you.
3: Is the playground cleared? Excellent. Well, lessons are about to start, so... Come on, RS class, let's go. We need to speed it up. Come on. Even better if your jackets were off and you were sat ready to learn. good. That class is already off and learning. Not bad. I think the last child was into these classes at 54, so that's 4 minutes past, which is kind of the window that they've got to get into class. Okay. Not bad. Better than the 12 minutes that it was. Good stuff.
1: But after lunch, it soon becomes clear that not everyone is doing their bit.
3: Still, there's just not enough staff coming out of their classrooms. How do you get them to come out of their classrooms? I just expect extra people to be out. Well done. I did say thank you to people that were supporting. Mm. You know, thanks so much for being out in the corridor, it's really helpful. But what do you do with staff that are late to their own lessons?
6: Okay, talk me through the day.
3: Really positive start, great assembly, kids really seem to take the message on board, staff seem to have taken the message on board, and then this afternoon being out on the corridor, just real lack of staff presence.
6: It is a resilient culture. It's not going to change
3: overnight,
6: in 5 minutes
3: flat. I'm misimpatient.
6: One of the things that I'm wondering about is maybe we take the staff a bit for granted, because I might think these people, you know, 1 minute they're telling me to teach a wonderful lesson and have a really good plenary and get everything ready for that when the next class comes in. And now I'm meant to be standing out in the corridor and I'm meant to be doing the whole lot.
1: John Bailey needs to go back to the teachers.
6: Is there a clear enough message from the school saying you need to be at that door? And so that means that your plenary needs to be finished by 4 or 5 minutes to the student. If you need to get your next lesson ready.
14: If the school was happy, but they'd have to realise that that's cutting into the previous lessons' teaching time.
6: So it's a trade-off, isn't it, to get 55 minutes proper teaching. Could you find another hour and write down a set of guidelines, look at what you think would be necessary to get one lesson ended and one lesson put out? Could the four of you do that?
7: Yeah, absolutely.
6: Fantastic.
1: It's 6 weeks later, and John Bailey is back to see how things are going. But the news isn't as good as he'd hoped. The school tells John staff have been preoccupied by a recent inspection. So what happened to the planned set of guidelines for teachers?
6: We had that meeting with staff at the end of last time, and they were going to give us a protocol for the how you finish a lesson. Viz, don't run the start, plenary up to the last minute.
3: That hasn't actually happened. What has happened is a verbal version of that, and it is something that needs to happen, I think.
1: Despite the absence of guidelines, things seem to be improving, with more evidence of staff out on the corridors.
6: How are we doing on this spot? Is it getting better?
12: Not too bad. It's getting a lot better. Mr. Cochran, lesson, quickly. Yeah? Good. Well done. Okay, come on, guys.
3: It's definitely had impact, but I think it's a long road, and I think it's going to take longer to embed with the students. I think they move quicker to lessons and the key messages are there. But I think actually the internal motivation about wanting to be at the lesson dead on time to start is going to be a longer journey.

0: pen in secondary schools.
1: Tapping on the desk, drumming with their pencils, just constant. It's very annoying, and I actually use that word. Can you stop tapping, please? It's really irritating. It's really annoying for the people around you.
0: It can undermine even the best planned lessons.
1: They don't realise they're doing it, and I think that's part of it. They just don't realise I'm tapping, it's irritating. People's trying to talk, someone's trying to listen.
0: John Bailey's visiting two fidgety Year 7 classes in North London to see if he can help with the constant shuffling of hands and feet. He's working with historian Louise Cooper from Bishop Stopford School.
1: From Britain.
2: Good, okay. So,
0: an English teacher, Emma King, from Charing Grove.
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0: Both have experimented with seating plans, but it hasn't made much difference.
1: What did you find in your research? Did you find anything on him?
0: It's near the end of the school year, and John's brought the two together to swap ideas.
1: What did you find out, please? Do you remember our discussion? What did we say?
3: It was between the Palestinians and the Israelis.
1: Yeah, fantastic. And we talked about how there is some conflict in that region at the moment.
4: All this fiddling. Who's the problem for? Whose problem is it?
1: I think it does annoy the people around them to sit through a whole class and hear the tapping.
2: If that's and sound, I would count as bothering someone else. Yeah.
4: That's a really good answer, because it is true that we that there are some children, we ask them about classrooms, they say, I like it, but I hate it when it's noisy and there are other people mucking about. And so with that group, there will be days when it impedes your teaching significantly.
1: Definitely, and you'd spend sort of much longer on behaviour and dealing with behavioural issues than you would teaching your lesson. What we're going to do next is we're going to have a
0: Louise
1: little look
0: has tried burning off excess energy with a technique borrowed from primary
1: we're
0: schools.
1: Have a musical. OK, ready, 70? OK, handout sheet, it's green or it's white. It's on your desk. It says the Crusades on the top. Can we look at it, please?
4: Emma, this isn't your class, it's Louise's. What features do you notice about it?
2: As soon as Louise did the musical transition, which is really cool, I like that. They all kind of were like, oh, yeah, we know what we're doing.
1: OK, I do have a starter task on the board. I do a lot of primary activities with the Year 7s because it just works with them. They are so energetic. They love the musical transitions and the sort of things that you do with younger groups. They love it in Year 7 still.
2: Right, have a look at your little laminated cards. Ali, what do you think we're doing?
5: Bingo.
2: We're doing bingo. Excellent, OK.
0: Emma's task is to try to absorb the fidgetiness early on
2: figures,
0: with a lively starter.
2: Another word for facts and figures. It's also something that you do in maths. Begins with an S. Facts and figures.
6: Bingo!
7: Bingo!
6: Bingo!
7: Bingo!
6: Bingo!
7: Bingo!
6: Bingo!
7: Bingo!
6: Bingo!
1: They're all on task and focus, but I think it looks like they want your attention. Mm. Some of the children just want that teacher attention. Mm. And they sort of, you know, were wanting to grab it in any way they could, be it good or bad.
2: Yeah, I'd agree.
1: Yeah.
4: Yeah, they want the touch of a teacher's eye.
2: OK, good, thank you, guys.
8: Thank you, Star. Thank you, Ishmael. Once your hand goes up, your mouth closes.
4: OK, now, I was interested in putting in that last clip because one of the things that I notice is they respond pretty well to all your signals and devices. So if you put your hand up, they'll put their hand up. If you do, yeah. Both of you were able to bring the room back under control where you wanted to. I wonder what percentage of this is to do with in remembering that with children with this age that we need to be doing a lot of very explicit direction. And it is a lot of the hands, knees and whoopsie-daisy commands as well as the reflecting on their rights and responsibilities.
1: Mm. Yeah, I think a lot of the solution does come from teacher's command. So actually instructing the hands, instructing them so that they're not fidgeting, because, you know, it's like when you've got someone who's not looking at the board, face the front, or can you move your shoulders so they're facing the board?
5: to instruct the part of the body. So I think that's something I'd work on.
7: Yeah, I'd agree with that. Quite a few of them, when you point out, when you say, you know, you need to stop that, they'll be like, oh, yeah, OK.
9: You're going to imagine now you've got to write your speech. If we get time at the end, we're going to hear the speeches. If we don't get time at the end, we'll have to do it next lesson, OK? Is that all right?
4: You've done a journey this far.
9: Right, so
4: what would you do next?
2: I think I would get them to kind of monitor themselves more and find a way to get them to take more responsibility for themselves so that they are self-correcting rather than relying on me to kind of go shh and to quiet them down.
4: It might be nice this time of year to have a meeting with a class. That is to say, have a proper structured class conference.
5: I think that's a great way to finish off the year, just to review how we've been this year. I mean, I don't know if you're going to take your class through to next year, but I think that would be really useful if you were to take your Key Stage 3 class through to Year 8. You know, the continuity would be there, so something like a conference would be really useful. And I think it would sort of raise their issues, which you're not aware of.
7: Yeah, and I think it would be, because quite often we'll have, you'll have conversations with other teachers or other adults about them, and very rarely do you say with them, this is the issue, or even if it's not an issue, this is what I've noticed about us as a class and how we learn together. I think that definitely those Year 7s would be very able to do it and would enjoy reflecting on and thinking about themselves and how they learn.
0: A few days later, Emma has the chance to try out two new strategies. Taking John and Louise's advice, she's going to give more explicit instructions and hold a class conference.
9: OK, guys, let's look this way and put our pens and pencils down so that we know we're listening. Thank you.
0: The aim of the conference is to raise pupils' self-awareness of their behaviour.
9: I have given you a slip with your name on, and it also has a number, OK? I'm going to tell you where to go for which number you have, because you're going to work in groups, OK? As soon as I've told you to move, you go to where I've told you to and then sit down and face me. OK, guys, sit down in your groups as soon as you're in your groups. Well done, Manuela's group. Well done, Luke. Thank you, Sam. Thank you, Manuela. Thank you, Azam. Thank you, Mr. Bailey. Thank you, Sadar. OK, excellent, guys. I have written 15 things that you are

0: Her strategy is to get the Year 7s to discuss behaviour generally. Okay.
1: So in your groups, you're going to work together. You're going to write 15 more things on this sheet in your group that you think you're good at. But they're more about how you approach your learning rather than the actual things that we've learnt. You okay, Ishmael? You okay?
2: Yes.
1: Yeah, cool. Okay. So let's just quickly
0: John
1: read
0: also
1: them.
0: Wants to see if
1: who'd like to read them?
0: To think about taking responsibility.
3: Work quietly on your

0: What about the things about how you are in the lessons?
1: We are quiet sometimes, but we can improve that.
2: Right, persuasive language.
3: Yeah.
1: Like emotive language.
3: Yeah, right now.
4: We have respect for each other and the teacher, basically.
1: Sure.
4: We work good as a group.
1: Well, like teamwork then.
0: Let's have all our hands up.
3: Ishmael. Ishmael.
0: Oh. Let's have all hands up. One last thing before you prepare your little reports in your groups is I've got some ideas about what we could improve. Okay? So these
5: now
0: are things that we could get
5: reflect,
0: even better. I'm not saying we're
5: Emma
0: bad at these things. These are things
5: the
0: that thinking about you as
5: on.
0: A class and how you learn, I think these will help you learn even better. Ishmael, show me that you're listening. Put your face towards me. Okay. Not bothering each other in lessons. What I mean by bothering is not kind of, you know, like annoying each other and kind of like throwing your pencil at someone and then going, they threw my pencil. Right. I've got something really important that I'm not sure we've fully covered in what we've been saying about what's good and what we could improve, okay? And it's happening now while I'm talking to you, and I have the evidence in my hand, which is fidgeting. Okay, this is what you've been doing to your pieces of paper while I've been talking to you.
6: Is it Aden?
0: This one is an impressive one. The point I'm making is a really important one, okay? And the reason is I understand fidgeting, okay? And actually... Put it out of your hand. Do you want me to have it?
6: No.
0: Put it out of your hand. Okay. The point with fidgeting is, I understand why it happens. I understand sometimes you're listening and you want to kind of have something in your hands. I understand where that comes from, okay? But the point is, sometimes it gets to the stage where the person next to you is distracted and they're looking away from the teacher. And it's also things like rocking back on your chair. All these things, to me, come under this category of fidgeting. And what I mean by that, sit properly. What I mean by that is movements that distract other people from focusing on the teacher, okay? Because this is about learning, okay? So if we empty our hands and we don't fidget with things, you're not doing anything that I would class as naughty. And it doesn't make me think less of you at all because I'm a natural fidget. I'm just saying, think about what you can do to stop yourself, Ishmael.
6: Oh.
0: From fidgeting. The first thing I think is knowing when you're doing it, isn't it?
4: Sorry, I watched that.
1: And you stop the class, you stop us, and then it stops other people from doing
0: it. It stops the lesson, doesn't it? So it's really annoying for you guys to stop the lesson. So don't rock on chairs, don't fidget. Adem's group.
7: Miss Medina's class, we have to put everything on the side of the table so we don't touch it.
0: Good. So we could push things away. Good. So I want everybody to have on their list, what can we do about fidgeting? Okay?
6: Stop fidgeting.
0: One more, and not just write the word stop fidgeting.
6: Push objects away from
0: me. Good idea. One more minute, guys. Actually about fidgeting, and then I'm going to take your feedback.
5: Despite raising awareness of fidgeting, it's going to be a long battle to change behaviour.
0: It was quite interesting that even though I'd gone on, I thought about fidgeting a bit, and then straight away people were fidgeting.
8: Children making helpful contributions about fidgeting while they're stabbing a rubber.
0: We really shouldn't fidget, sir.
8: It's a kind of deep habitual behaviour.
0: Yeah.
8: So this is just part of a process, isn't it?
0: Yes, yeah.
8: And did I spot early in the lesson that you're also a bit more explicit with your... being a bit more explicit with your expectations as well.
0: Yeah, and that's been working really well because it is very explicit. Telling them precisely what you want to do with the part of their body that you want them to do it with is very effective. They can't get confused and it's not vague or idiomatic. It's not like you should be listening. I suppose some children are quite vague, whereas show me your face, empty your hands or put your pen down is far more explicit, and they do.
8: I'm just thinking about social and emotional aspects of learning and all that. Here you are talking with them about growing up and how you work and how they feel about you and each other and all that. It's kind of the essence of SEALs, isn't it? That's really what it's all about. You can already

0: see there's different ways in which you can crank up the tension, and they can be short, they can be long, all sorts.
1: Yeah, I think I'll definitely do it again and make changes. And so I think it was the very first stage of making them understand A, that they do it, and B, the impact it will have on them that will result in greater learning.

0: Welcome to the Big Challenge Big Match. We're taking three members of staff from Bishop Challoner Boys School in Tower Hamlets, East London, and setting them an equine challenge to help raise money for sport relief. We want them to train in the art of horse riding before attempting to play a match of the traditionally exclusive game of polo. In preparation for the big day, the staff will be introduced to the basic principles of horsemanship. They'll learn how to handle a polo stick and ball. The question is, will they manage to score at a gallop or fall at the first hurdle? The team are back at the polo club with just 5 hours to perfect the art of polo before playing the big match. It's time for some expert instruction from a pair of polo professionals, brothers Callum and Lance Anderson.
1: So you've done some horse riding already, and so now we're going to teach you how to hit a ball, and hopefully we'll put those two together so that we can hit a ball and ride a horse at the same time. You want to hold the stick flat in your hand, yeah, so that it should fit nice and comfortably. As you swing your stick, you're going to pull the stick straight back to here, straight down into the ball, trying to hold your head as still as possible, and after you hit through the ball, carrying on. If you lean out, you're going to fall off, yeah, so you want to put your head over the ball while keeping your weight in the center. I'm not putting all my weight in this stirrup, nice and straight. Straight back, straight forward. Lovely, it's all right. Good. Your next shot is we're gonna do your offside backhand. You're gonna wanna turn your stick round and hit it that way, okay? You need to resist that temptation. The stick is not on the cane flat, it's on an angle, so that when you have it down, it sits flat with the ground. So it should look a little something like this. Not trying to hit it too hard, nice and smooth. Good. You just need to keep your eyes on the ball. Lovely.
2: The shot that you would think would be easier was the most difficult, and seemed to just find that backhand over the horse shot a bit easier. Yeah. I think it was easier to keep it straight.
3: Yeah.
2: But we'll see what happens when we're actually on a horse.
4: I really enjoyed it, but yeah, I think it's going to be difficult on a horse.
0: To help our team make sense of all they've learned so far, the polo professionals come out for a demonstration.
1: We're going to show you a little bit of what it's going to look like on the horse. Let's say that I'm going towards that goal behind me. So Lance is going to be trying to take this ball. So as I turn now, he's on this side here. So if he gets in the way of my swing with his horse, that's going to be a foul. So the only way that he can prevent me from hitting this ball is to use his stick to hook my stick. If I get there in advance, then I can hit the ball as long as I'm keeping my horse out of the way. So now he's going to my right, so I have to ride him off. Yes. Oh.
2: Good. What worries me is how low they lean when they're trying to dribble,
1: So now I have a choice. I can go right or left. I come to the right so that I can hook a stick. Or I take it forward on my left.
2: Are they going to be in the game as well?
3: I hope so. My goodness.
4: Goal. Yeah, we need someone good on our teams.
1: Backhand.
0: The demonstration by Lance and Callum gives the team a taste of things to come.
4: They made it look so easy and they were so good at it. And I just kind of suddenly got really scared about the whole thing.
0: Nerves aside, now it's the team's turn to put everything they've learned so far together.
1: You're going to hold your reins in one hand.
3: Right? That's
1: right.
3: You're
1: going to have a stick in the right hand. And this one, one finger down.
3: Right. One finger down, yeah?
1: Yeah.
4: Thanks.
1: Okay, so try not to lean out, just lean forward until you can reach the floor. Just pull your stick like a pinball machine. Just back, forward.
4: That's better.
3: Yeah.
5: They've done really well, their confidence. From being really nervous to start with and being like, oh, I don't want to do this, I don't want to do that, and not wanting to let go, now they have to because they've got to steer their ponies and hit the ball and they've got to concentrate on the game. You know, they've got to get on with it.
6: when we came here, I didn't actually think we'd manage to put ball on stick.
7: Yeah.
6: Or stick on ball even. But that was great, wasn't it? Yeah. And when you hit it and you don't feel it,
7: yeah,
6: it just flies. It's fantastic.
7: And after a while, you stop thinking that you're going to fall off. Even though you're leaning, you just think, I'm going to get that and then move on.
4: I think as long as we take it slowly and don't go too mad, it should be all right.
0: Our adventurous team have had time to familiarise themselves with their horses. They've learnt how to ride and have perfected their skills through successfully completing the Gymkhana. Now it's time to put their knowledge to the test in their final challenge of polo.
1: We're going to divide the game into three periods, and each of you is going to play two periods each.
0: They'll be divided into two teams, blue and red, and the first period, or game, will be played by James and John with Vicky standing out. This is the first time they've ridden without their leaders.
7: In my lovely red Liverpool red shirt, I'm feeling fantastic, ready to, you know, get in there. Thank you.
8: I don't wear blue. I'm a Liverpool fan. We've just beaten the Blues on Saturday. I better win, hadn't I?
1: So if you'd be so good as to hit him for us, thank you very much.
8: Okay.
0: And the game is off to a good start with John driving the ball hard up the centre. A good backhand is quickly stolen by Callum for the Reds. James is on the charge, but John is quick to pick it up once again. It's John for the Blues and he's heading towards the goal. And it's in! The Reds are now in control of the ball on the left-hand side. And with a pass to James, he drives it through and scores.
9: That's it.
0: But it's soon back to the Blues, and nothing will stop John. With a big drive up, he scores again.
7: Go on, John.
0: But the Reds have stolen the ball back. And James slots it neatly into the goal. Let's see that once again. What a great shot. Back to the game and John is driving forward, but misses the ball, leaving James to pick it up and score again. Lance and John soon on the attack, and in no time score themselves. What a fantastic result! By the end of game one, the Reds have racked up 5 goals, but the Blues win with an impressive 8.
8: What a buzz! I mean, I'm sweating, I'm hot, it's hard work, but what a laugh. It's a competitive game, and I love it. And I think I scored 6 times. Go on!
0: For the second game, Vicky is on replacing John. Without her leader, she's looking nervous and seems to be having trouble with her horse.
4: Now, I can't get the horse to move. I'm just going to...

0: Callum gives her some last minute advice, but it doesn't seem to be helping.
1: I just don't know what I'm doing, so I just want to get off. It's just much harder than I thought it would be.
0: John steps back in for game two. The Blues are off to a great start with their first goal scored within seconds. There's no stopping John, who charges on for another attempt at the goal. But Callum connects with the ball and drives it back. It's passed to James, who scores for the Reds. As the game progresses, the competition remains fierce, with more goals scored by both teams. It's the end of game two, and the score is 10 to the Blues and 14 to the Reds. With a leader holding a horse, Vicky's courage returns and she's back in the game.
1: I thought, I'm teacher, it's my responsibility to show the kids that if you've got the confidence to do it and you can overcome your fear, then you can achieve anything you want.
2: That's what I like to hear.
3: Well, she's brave anyway to get back up. She gave up after 30 seconds, okay. 1 minute last time. And she actually bothered to get back up. I think she's very brave doing that.
0: In no time at all, she's getting balls into the goal, bringing the score back up for the Blues. Even with James's attempt to reclaim the ball, Vicky's determination sees her scoring again.
2: Go on, Vicky. Yeah!
0: By the end of the game, the score is even, with both teams getting 16 points each.
1: I enjoyed it in the end. It wasn't as bad as it looked.
2: So well played, everybody. So that was a draw. So to decide the outcome, you're going to have a penalty shootout.
0: It's one team member against another for the penalty shootout, so they lose their colours and play to win.
2: Oh, what a shot! Oh, yes!
4: Head over.
2: Oh!
0: Vicky is out first. Now it's between the two boys, and it's going to be close.
2: Oh, yeah. That's two!
4: Yeah.
2: Good luck, mate.

0: John is out, which means the champion is James.
1: I've done amazingly. From not being able to ride to be able to play polo, score a few goals and have a good time, I think I've done really, really well.
0: The pupils of Bishop Challenham were sponsoring the staff to complete the challenge, which means they've raised loads of money for sport relief. But how will the team and their pupils react when we show them the fruits of their labour?
2: As you're hopefully aware, over half term there were three teachers, Mr John O'Halloran, Mr James Chinnery and Miss Vicky Bayliss, that took part in a sporting challenge. In a minute you're going to get to see some footage from that sporting challenge, but I just want you to give them a big round of applause for taking part in that.

0: One, two, three, and over.
1: I want everybody to put your hands on your hips. Good, that's it. Your shoulders back. Good.
0: I definitely would like to rise again, and it will make me go and look in my own area to see what it'd be for lessons, or to just to take a horse and go and ride.
2: The fear I had of getting on the horse was just, now that I look back, was ridiculous really, because there was nothing to be afraid of at all. So I think next time I'll just maybe not jump straight in, but be less hesitant when I'm going forward to do something.
3: I think I have changed, because I've kind of like realised that

0: And if I'm really scared of something, then I do have enough strength within me to sort of overcome those fears.
1: I think you'll all agree it takes a very special person to give up their time to raise money. So on behalf of Sports Relief, I'd like Mr. O'Halloran, Mr. Chinnery and Miss Bailey to come up and collect this cup. Well done. Thank you.

0: two or three times a week, I have a parent saying they're going to knock my lights out. And that's just part, you know, part of my day.
1: Parents feel judged and blamed by teachers. Well, I feel judged and blamed by teachers because they'll judge me and look at me and almost look down at me.
0: Parents don't hold teachers with that same level of respect that I think that they used to. And there is a blame culture that actually it's the teacher's fault that their child is behaving in that way.
1: When I want to see the teacher, and the teacher is busy in the morning and busy and tired in the afternoon, it's a case of when.
2: Parents increasingly read about parent power and parental choice, that they are the consumers and school the service providers. At the same time, many teachers believe that parents are the cause of underachievement and disruptive behaviour in school. It can make for a tense relationship.
0: Parents are lacking in parenting skills, I think.
1: Socialising is done at school, and I think children who maybe don't know how to hold a knife and fork or whatever their problems may be will soon learn.
0: They're not meeting the physical, intellectual, emotional and social needs of their children in many cases, and this does impact on the child's education.
1: Zero tolerance that I'm starting to hear of if you're not coming in to learn, then get out. If you're coming in and you're going to mess about, then you can get out.
2: We asked Fiona Miller, mother of three and parent governor, to explore the problematic relationship between parents and teachers and to look at solutions in different schools. First, Fiona goes to meet the man who articulated the frustrations of many teachers in his speech to the Head Teachers Union. David Hart was quoted as saying, "Giving parents more power is like putting alcoholics in charge of a bar."
3: What I actually said was giving irresponsible parents more power was like putting an alcoholic in charge of a bar, which is quite a different thing. Mm. What I was trying to say, basically, was if we want to talk about parent power, if that's the right expression, let's be clear that some parents are acting irresponsibly now, and to give them more power didn't seem to me to be a very sensible way forward.
4: And do you feel that there are more irresponsible parents these days than there were maybe 10 or 15 years ago?
3: Yes, there are, and there's no doubt about that at all. Our members report very clearly that more parents seem to be unable to give the children the support they need at home, or indeed in discussion with the school, they don't come to parents' evenings, they don't support the school's homework policy. And in extreme cases, which are getting more and more, unfortunately, we are now facing cases where parents are abusing members of staff, they're even assaulting them, and even, in extreme cases, threatening them at home.
4: I mean, one of the big flashpoints, it seems to me, is over behaviour, and in particular, parents who feel their children are being wrongly accused of something, and that then they're being made to feel responsible for that, but not necessarily given the support that they might need to try and help support better behaviour at home and at school.
3: Parents will sometimes naturally leap to the defence of their children. That's understandable. I hope that, however, parents will understand that if the school has got the facts right, if the school has the evidence that there's been bullying or violence or disruptive behaviour, they will accept that the school has to take action. But some parents will never accept that, and their child will always be innocent.
4: And are you arguing, therefore, that parents who can't accept that ought to have their child being at the risk of it being excluded from the school?
3: Yes, I do. I mean, obviously, the government doesn't accept my argument. The government says you should only exclude pupils because of pupils' misbehaviour. I say that in extreme cases, where that relationship has broken down, then for the good of the child or the children, there should be a managed transfer to another school where they can have a fresh start.
4: So this is really an issue about inadequate parenting, really. I mean, do you feel that teachers feel slightly resentful that they have to compensate for parents' failings at home?
3: I mean, basically, if a teacher takes the view, and I understand that, that the parents should present the children to school when they first come into school, properly trained in social skills. It's not the job of a teacher to do the parents' job. And they would hope the parents would continue to make sure that their children are presented in a way which we don't see sometimes, because some pupils are too disruptive, violent, and behave outrageously.
4: Parents don't really have very many rights other than to an annual report and being taught the national curriculum. Do you think that there should be more rights for parents?
3: Well, actually, if you look at the homeschool contract, parents do have rights. Not every head teacher in this country believes in the homeschool contract. I do. I think it's an important document. It's not legally enforceable. But the homeschool contract will lay down parents' rights, and they're more extensive than some people give credit for. They do have the right to vote for their child to be educated properly. They do have the right for their child to be educated without violence or disruption to their education. They do have the right to be consulted. So I think they do have quite a lot of rights. What happens is many parents, I think, don't understand the rights they actually have, and maybe are reluctant to enforce those rights, if you want to put it that way.
4: So all this talk about parent power, and particularly in the last Queen's speech, I mean, do you think this will give parents a sort of wrong impression about the amount of power that they actually have?
3: I don't like the word power, because I don't like head teacher power. I don't like parent power. It gives the wrong impression. We're not in the business of power games. But it is a partnership. It is an understanding that the school has a responsibility to try and ensure that your child has a broad and balanced curriculum, and that they achieve the best they can possibly achieve. That sometimes breaks down. It can be because you can't recruit the teachers of the right quality. Maybe because of a succession of supply teachers. It could be all sorts of reasons. It could be poor teaching. And that's the job of the head to address that. It's a prime responsibility.
4: So you don't feel that the lack of respect that some teachers feel is out there isn't part of a sort of collective insecurity in the profession? Which means that some schools act as though they need to wave a string of garlic when the parent comes in, because...
3: You know. Yeah, I mean, there are some schools, I've no doubt, still like that, but they've got to be dragged kicking and screaming, quite frankly, into 2005. You can't continue like that. Heads who actually don't see the value of parents, don't see the role of parents in its proper form, won't involve parents, won't have that proper relationship with the vast majority of a parent body, are riding for a fall.
4: He has got a pretty good grasp of the situation, and I was very glad that he talked about and admitted that there are schools where they probably aren't doing it well enough at the moment. You know, that heads and teachers do feel scared of parents, and that's not acceptable, because it isn't acceptable, because everybody knows that parents' involvement in their children's education gives their children the best start in life. Well, I mean, I think the only bone I would pick with him was when he said that, you know, parents did have rights and could enforce them through the whole homeschool contract, because in fact the homeschool contract has no legal basis, and it's actually very difficult, even if the contract says they want their, you know, your child has the right to be properly taught or whatever, to then go back and say, well, I don't consider that having 15, you know, supply teachers in a term is good teaching. What are you going to do about it? His view is that the parent body has to rise up together, but actually, you know, organising parents, all of whom have got busy lives and often don't get to school at all, particularly at secondary level, is quite difficult. And I think what individual parents want is to have their individual rights, you know, upheld, as it were.
1: The parents' power in school is this. Yeah, I'm sorry if I'm looking blank, but I think that the parents have got much power at all.
0: I think parents quite rightly believe that they are consumers, and we are the provider. What I'd say is the child is the consumer, and the parent and the teacher should be the provider.
2: Fiona has come to Gospel Oak Primary School, where she's been a parent and parent governor for over 10 years.
5: I just wanted to say that I will be in on Friday to see you then, to read with you.
2: A recent Ofsted report particularly praised the school's

0: Jack's relationship with parents as outstanding, but it's taken time. When Alan Seymour was appointed head teacher 4 years ago, the school's relationship with parents was very different.
1: The school had, as you'll remember, had a history of parental aggression towards staff and towards each other, and a lack of faith in the school. But at the same time, we were wanting to form positive relationships with parents, so we had to have clear boundaries. One of the things that I and my two deputies did right from the beginning was we made ourselves very visible around the school at the beginning and the end of the school days, in particular when parents were delivering and collecting their children. And we insisted on staff bringing the children out at the end of the day, so all the staff were very visible, and that inevitably began to break down some barriers because people talk. And we had to deal with a small minority of very aggressive parents who felt that it was okay to go into classrooms, to be abusive to staff in front of whole classes of children, and so on. And we banned them. And that was very, very popular with the parental majority in the school.
2: And do you think there are any members of your staff, though, who are still worried by parents and do feel nervous about building relationships with them?
1: It's a spectrum, and there are some people who are very, very comfortable, and inevitably some who are a little less so. And I would be dishonest if I said there are still some people who sometimes fall into the trap, and I'll say this to them, I'll say this to their face, so I don't mind saying it to the camera, sometimes will criticise or will stereotype children because of parental background. And I think we as a school have to constantly be sending out a message that we can be highly achieving. Every single child here can do very well in life, can go to university and so on. We've got to believe that. We've got to get the children to believe that. We've got to get the parents to believe that. So the teachers have got to believe it in the first place. Mm-hmm.
2: But do you think that there is, I hate to use the phrase poor parenting, but maybe inadequate parenting at home, that maybe that's too much for schools alone to have to overcome, and that makes them feel quite pressured?
1: Yes, it would make life a lot easier, wouldn't it, if society was different and children did come in not having been reared on a diet of video games and cartoons and were used to family meals where they sat around and learned to use a knife and fork properly. But that isn't reality. And it's not the children's fault that they're coming in with the skills or lack of skills that they've got. And we've got to start from where the children are at.
2: As the head would say, give the parents what it is they really want. They want their children to be in a school where they feel safe and secure and happy in their learning. Now, if you get those things right, probably most parents will be quite satisfied. There are small groups of parents who will have other issues. There are some who are very pushy and want their children to be, you know, doing more than they are doing at a certain stage. And there are others who are very, very hard to reach. The research was starting to come out that showed that, you know, the single biggest influence on a child's achievement is their home circuses and the support they get from their parents outside of school. And so obviously in a school like this, which has a relatively disadvantaged intake, that's terribly important to get the parents on board.
0: Across town, another primary school with an equally hard-to-reach parent population has taken a radical step to improve relations. The Parent House is an adult education centre set up in the old caretaker's house at Winton Primary School in central London. Fiona has been invited to celebrate its fifth anniversary. The area has a highly mobile and culturally diverse population. The centre runs courses for parents. Some directly relate to children's learning, but many specifically address parents' needs and wishes. 5 years ago, Gina Campitaro and the school's then head teacher, Jane Fulford, helped set up the Parent House.
3: But the wonderful thing about the Parent House is that it is a little house, so it makes people feel very comfortable. And it's just slightly off out of the school. So people who've had bad experiences with school, they don't have to come into school, they'll come into the Parent House. And you'd be surprised how many parents who you think are quite confident and quite able to come into school will say to Gina, for instance, you don't know what it took to get me to ring that doorbell.
2: But do you think then that having it not staffed by formal teaching staff is a very important factor in building relationships?

think, with school, because you're sort of, you need to know what's going on in the school and what's happening with children so that you can help parents support their children and help raise achievement. So you still need that. But I think it has helped that we've been set, you know, slightly removed from that.

0: son had decided he didn't like school, but now he actually gets upset if he's not well and can't go to school.
1: And so, was that anything to do? Was that to do with the parent house, you think, or the way they manage?
0: I think so, definitely. I think so, definitely. Even as in the courses that I've been on, and he's seen that I'm able to support him.
2: Teachers and parents come to blows most often over behaviour issues, and that includes the parents' behaviour.
3: I was a teacher's worst nightmare, I think, from at primary school where my children went. Any problems that they had, it was never their fault. The teachers would ring me up, I'd go down and create, and just thought my children were angels. And then I realised, after coming to the Marlborough, I realised that they weren't the angels I thought they were, and that the best way was to support the teachers rather than work against them.
2: The NHS Marlborough Family Education Centre in London works with children who are at risk of being permanently excluded. Here, parents are seen as the solution, not the problem. 4 mornings a week, children from different London schools attend the centre with their parents. First they do schoolwork, and then parents and children discuss together each pupil's behaviour before they return to school in the afternoon. All the children have individual behaviour targets. Jack is telling the group his behaviour scores from the day before.
4: Being set 4, that's also told by teacher 4. Today I think I've achieved 4, no comments.
5: Well done. Well done, Jack.
2: The centre is run by Brenda McHugh and Neil Dawson, who developed this approach.
5: What issues have you done with Jack?
6: I've got a lot tougher with him. And I do stick, and do now stick to the consequences. I wouldn't say I did always. And I keep you in, which is the one you hate the most, isn't it?
4: Yeah.
6: No football. Definitely the me being tougher with him, me changing.
5: Okay.
6: Because, I mean, if I, you know, I would just sort of just brush it aside and forget about it and just let him carry on. Not really realising that I wasn't helping him at all by letting him get away with everything.
7: I think that in talking to both parents and teachers, the word that comes to mind is frustration. That parents, for example, feel incredibly frustrated that, in their words, they are kept out of what's happening in the classroom, and that it isn't until things have got really critical that they then get a very long rap sheet about what their child has done. From a teacher's perspective, I think the frustration is that you are trying to send messages home quite often about how serious things are, and you see no change in the child in the classroom, that parents feel as if they're elusive and that they are not taking seriously your concerns, and sometimes as a teacher you feel heavily criticised.
5: Okay, that's very clear. Thank you.
2: At the end of each day, parents follow through with consequences for good or bad behaviour.
8: Before, he just seemed to wear me down and I gave in to him all the time, every time. Anything for a quiet life. But now I do make him have consequences, and I do, if I say it, I stick to it.
7: We get rid of that argument that quite often happens between home and school, where home says, well, I'm not punishing him. That's something that happened in school. That's not my job. I don't ask school to punish when he doesn't make his bed in the morning, so why should I punish if he's not good with his teacher? It puts an end to that, because these are jointly constructed targets which are there to help the child change his pattern or her pattern. And so the deal is that when the child comes home, if they've scored well, they get some kind of appreciation from the family. If the pattern has re-emerged during the day, they need

0: to be some consequence to that.
1: What we're trying to do is help parents to say, well, if you're going to create consequences, they've got to be achievable, got to be realistic, and close enough to the event as well. So for children, you want, if something's happened, you want the response to be pretty quick.
2: You say in the group here that you're going to do this. You've got to carry it through. You can't not do it because you've got to come in the next day and say, oh, I've never done that. So you've got to carry it through. Once I've said it, he knows now that I mean it because I've got to come in here the next day.
0: Many people would say to us, why have all these families together? Why can't you just work with one family? But as you were saying, they're isolated. They don't have much experience of seeing what works in other families. And by bringing everybody together, they grow quite a resource between them for helping not only their own children, but each other's children. And that speeds up the process.
3: The most important thing coming to the Marlborough was the support of the other parents, to know that you're not on your own. You're not the only one whose kids are going through it. And things what I were doing to try and make them change, like other parents would say, well, maybe if you try this, and you just sort of advise each other, I've tried this with my child and that worked, maybe you can try it, and you know, if it don't work, we'll try something else. And that was, you know, it's just being with people who understand you and not judging you.
2: Because you keep interrupting them.
4: Marlborough staff also run groups in schools where teachers work side by side with parents. And Janice is now one of those helping to run a family group.
0: Once a group of parents may have felt on the cusp of school and sometimes hostile to school become at the heart of school helping run these groups, the whole dynamic changes within the school. And so head teachers have said that where there used to be a number of parents who were part of a tension between the staff and the playground activities and parents at the school gates, once those parents have become invited in and part of family group and have started to help other children become far more involved in the life of the school, the whole atmosphere of the school has changed.
4: Parent-teacher relationships change at secondary school. As a parent of two teenagers, Fiona understands the problems.
5: Primary schools are small. Parents come every day to bring their children and they only have one teacher to deal with, whereas at secondary level, schools are much bigger. Parents don't come and pick them up and they've got different teachers for different subjects. So that can be a bit of a nightmare, a sort of maze for parents to have to work their way around if they want to find out what's going on and find out how they can support their children. George Green's school in Tower Hamlets is a pretty big secondary school. It's got 1,300 pupils and it is very much at the heart of its community because it's got a small catchment area and it's on the Isle of Dogs and most of the people who go to the school live on the Isle of Dogs. But it has lots of issues with social problems, antisocial behaviour, pupil underachievement, and they're trying very hard to use their relationship with parents to address some of those issues in spite of the fact that they're big. And you know, relationships aren't automatically made by the fact that parents come to the school.
4: At George Green School, Angela Rennie-Smith is a parent coordinator and learning mentor in charge of raising attainment of 23 Afro-Caribbean and mixed-race students. She's organised their parents to run homework clubs in their own homes and keeps in close contact with them about the students' achievements and problems using every means of communication.
6: What the kids tend to do is you leave a message on the answer phone for the parent, either saying they've done something good or something bad, but they tend to leave the ones where they've done something good, but they'll race home and delete the message before mum and dad gets home. See, so that's why I've got texts, I send postcards to work, I'll do emails, work emails, I get, so every avenue's covered. So when I've got something to say, I tend to do it on all five of them, so one of them must at least get through. So he's just found out that I've got his mum's mobile number and I've given it the school as well. So he's not entirely happy.
7: And I can go to any Saturday.
6: Yes.
7: Saturday RE revision. Saturday.
4: The aim is to extend this way of working with parents throughout the school, creating networks of parents within form groups.
8: But do you think the fact that you're not a teacher helps in this role? If so, why?
6: Yeah, I do, because they don't see me as a threat. They don't see me as being authoritarian. They don't see me in the same light as the teachers. I'm someone that they come to and they tell things like what's happened at home, what their best friend said, what their girlfriend's doing, that they don't like this teacher or it's this subject, whereas in lessons with the teacher, it's just don't like it. You know what I mean?
8: So that's the kids. Now, what about the parents then? How do you think it helps with them, the fact that you're not a teacher?
6: It does, because then what they tend to do is, when I did the introduction to the parents, I sort of said that I've got a child of my own and these are the same kind of worries that I would have, although I work in the school, so I can see both sides of it.
8: A lot of the parents in a school like this will have had a negative experience themselves
6: in school.
8: And don't feel they've got the confidence to support their children. I mean, do you think that this empowers them to give them the confidence to have?
6: It does, yeah. I mean, because when I phone up, if we're talking about a specific piece of work, I'll say, well, they've got to do this or they've got to do history. They'll say, well, OK, we'll try going to the library on this day or we'll do this. And it just brings them in, you know, they don't feel that they're left out in the cold and, oh, gosh, I haven't done algebra since. They have a go.
8: Do you mind the fact that Angela can phone your mum or text her or even send her an email to let her know what you're supposed to be doing when maybe you don't want to be doing it?
9: I don't like it, but I don't mind it because I know it's helping me out in the long run, so it's good for me, so I don't really mind it.
8: And what's the difference between before, when you didn't have Angela, and now?
9: I had no one to talk to before, and sometimes I get angry, and it just used to come out or just wouldn't help. But now I have someone to talk to, that confidential, so she helps a lot.
8: So that's a big difference, isn't it, having somebody in the school who seems like a friend rather than a teacher?
9: Than a teacher, yeah.
8: Do you think that makes a difference to your mum as well?
9: Yeah, because my mum knows that she's actually trying to help me, so my mum likes it, and my mum likes her.
8: But does she feel that the teachers are more difficult to talk to?
9: Yeah.
8: But why do you think that is?
9: I don't know, because obviously my mum's like hearing negative stuff. Or one-sided views, and you just tell your mum straight what happened.
8: And do you think if it weren't for Angela, you would be looking at going to college?
9: Nah, I don't think I would be. I don't think I'll be out of school.
8: You think you'd have been excluded by now?
9: It's helped me out.
8: So it's been a real success for you, hasn't it?
4: As well as parent coordinators, George Greens employs parents as midday supervisors, known as redcoats, has a parents' council, and even organises parent outings to places like Cambridge University to raise their aspirations. But the aim is not only to reach out to parents, but the wider community.
8: But do you find that some of your teachers feel that it's too much for them to take on some of these wider social problems that exist in the community?
10: Well, what we're trying to do is, as I say, because we're a full-service extended school, we also have a social worker, we have a policeman, we have a CAMS worker, we have various other voluntary agencies, we have a school counsellor, we have all sorts of people that work with us to support teachers so that teachers can teach and social workers can social work, really. And of course, if you've got the parent on board, then you can work even more closely with them. Kids are at school probably more than they are at home, you know, during term time, so we do know a lot about them and we can spot things and we can help. And, you know, we are at the hub of the community, and I see that as where we're moving towards.
8: The more you look at this subject, it's actually very difficult to find blanket solutions to the question of working with parents, because it depends on what type of parents you've got, what sort of school you've got, what sort of community it is, and what the issues are. What's come through very clearly here, and we've seen in other schools as well, is that it works better when a third party comes in, who preferably isn't a member of the teaching staff, not just because teachers themselves are quite intimidating to some parents, but also because teachers are very, very busy focusing on their job, which is to prepare lessons, to mark homework, and to think about their pupils' progress. And they really haven't got time to deal with individual parents' issues and problems, whereas in this school, as in Gospel Oak, they have people who are dedicated to doing that. And that's what is making the relationship more harmonious.

0: Two rival gangs in a secluded area of a school playground. In a quiet classroom, a meeting takes place that could lead to lives being saved. These contrasting activities are both being staged in the name of social enterprise at the City Academy in Bristol. From September, schools will need to provide 5 hours of enterprise learning over 2 years. An extra £60 million is being distributed to cover the cost. A national charity, Changemakers, is urging schools to use at least some of their share on social enterprise. It wants pupils to learn that being enterprising isn't just about making money. It can also mean taking initiatives that benefit the local community. 22 schools have been involved in pilot schemes to test models of social enterprise learning. Some organised a wide range of small projects. At Bristol City Academy, they concentrated on just two large-scale ventures. One is a potentially life-saving scheme that enables paramedics to get hold of essential medical information when they're called to the homes of elderly people.
1: Standby.
0: And the other is an ambitious project to make a film explaining antisocial behaviour orders, or ASBOs. We asked Adam Nichols, the chief executive of Changemakers, to take a look at the Bristol approach.
2: It's the principle that's important, and it's about a generic approach, putting the young person at the centre and giving them the freedom to actually explore things for themselves.
3: Of course, not everybody's going to be entrepreneurial and start their own business. Lots of people are going to work in the public sector and work for others. And we felt that we needed to introduce a social dimension to what we were doing so that everybody across the school could take part at least once or twice in their school career.
0: Social enterprise means teachers must learn how to become facilitators, allowing the initiative to be taken by pupils while working in partnership with other professionals. Here, Head of Drama Becky Thunhurst is joined in her studio with ASBO officer Catherine Perks and producer-director Dave Williams as pupils decide what scenes to include in the film. They're mostly from Year 10, but also include enthusiastic volunteers from other years.
4: About, you know, what particular scenes could we put in?
5: Stealing a car.
4: Yeah.
5: What's that called?
4: Do you think we could stage that?
5: Yeah.
4: Try. Yeah.
6: So I think it's obviously good for the kids because they're then involved in, you know, citizenship skills and social skills and life skills and having ownership of the project, I think, gave them a real sense of responsibility and they felt that they'd really planned the project and everything else.
4: Any other ideas? We've got some two good scenes now. Anybody else?
7: How about hanging around the streets? Is that a problem to people?
8: Yeah. You could have like people drinking outside and making loads of noise and fighting and stuff.
9: Yeah. The City Academy School had been approached by Dave Williams' company already, so they were enthusiastic about working with Media Forg. And we've got a police schools liaison officer who's based within the City Academy, and it was raised with him. This is in an area where we do have particular problems with antisocial behaviour, and the young people in the school will be aware of that within their areas where they live. And it just seemed like the most relevant place. Now we can use this film that's been produced here across the whole of the city as well.
0: The project is being mostly funded through the police schools budget. The next stage involves pupils improvising some of the scenes while getting used to the camera. This is what's called the hanging around scene, which highlights how easily boredom can lead to confrontation.
4: OK, that's great. So try introducing the scene as a reporter, OK? See how it goes.
0: The rehearsals continue on location at the back of the school, where director Danielle discovers that people don't always do what they're told.
1: Billy, don't stand so far in front, OK? And don't put your back to the camera!
10: We see like directors on telly and stuff like shouting at them and stuff, but and you don't really think they need to shout that loud, but if you don't shout they don't listen, so you have to shout. Yeah. Yeah.
11: It was a bit weird because, you know, she's my friend kind of.
12: Is she good?
11: Yeah, she was a good director. Yeah.
10: I don't know.
0: Teacher Becky Hughes is starring in the film as an outraged mum.
10: I'm really angry.
13: Okay, I'll try my best. Okay.
10: You'll be fine, miss.
12: And you do angry?
13: Not usually, I'm usually quite timid. I try.
10: Action!
14: We don't want to be

0: actually operating the camera. We don't want to be directing because these are the skills that we want the young people to develop themselves.
1: Is there any tension or disagreement between you and the pupils? Pupils wanting to do it one way and you as a filmmaker saying no.
0: There were a couple of occasions where they said they wanted to do certain things, like particularly in the joyriding scene. One of the pupils wanted to hop in the car and drive off, and we said, well, you really do need a license for that. So we had to sort of stage that one. And there was a bit of disappointment.
2: It's been really weird because we're used to our drama teachers just telling us what to do. But when it's something, when they come in with cameras and stuff, it's really different and it's been good. Yeah.
3: It's been really good because with teachers, you're really used to them. So it's a whole new experience working with people you don't even know.
1: In which way?
3: Basically, what they've got to say to you in the ways they tell you to do things is really different to what you're used to.
4: Cool. It's been fantastic because I've become a media teacher this year and I've had the opportunity to work with media for schools, use the equipment. So I've been trained as I've been training, if you like. I learned how to use the equipment basically because it's all high tech and being introduced to all this new stuff which is constantly being updated. So I had free training basically and into using the production equipment and got to work with the drama department as well. So that's intercurricular links and it's been great. It's been really good fun.
5: The film will be presented as a television news programme, which gives Kerry the chance to be a studio interviewer.
6: And I'm here to get some details on ASBOs. Hello, Catherine.
7: Hi.
6: Now, can you tell us exactly what an ASBO is?
7: An ASBO is an antisocial behaviour order. They can be made for a minimum of 2 years and last for up to a lifetime. And they can be put
5: It's a rare chance for Kerry to take a starring role.
6: I've not had very many leading roles, so I was pretty chuffed when they asked me.
1: You mean you're usually in the background?
6: Yeah, I'm just a character that's not got very many lines to say or anything like that. Not major, not minor, not like a small little insignificant part, but not as important as a main person. So it was nice to have a change.
1: And feel important.
6: Yes, yeah. It was very nice. I really enjoyed it.
5: Pupils involved in the film may have learned little about running a business, money-making or risk-taking, but it's still classed as social enterprise and attracts the praise of change-makers.
8: I think the young people have got an enormous sense of ownership of the work that they're doing. That's the first thing. And I think the other major thing from the school's perspective is the extent to which you've got teachers from a whole range of different subjects involved in working towards something that's really underpinning the whole curriculum.
1: Is there anything lacking, do you think?
8: No, I don't think so. I think it's a very, very comprehensive approach that the school's taken. And I think, you can see from the response of the young people that they're getting a massive amount out of it.
5: The Academy's other social enterprise project has run into trouble, which the Year 12 pupils involved are now trying to resolve at a crisis meeting. The project's called Cold Comfort because it involves storing medical information in the fridge. When paramedics are called to the homes of elderly people, they can waste vital time trying to discover basic information about medication and medical history. With this kit, the medics can find what they need to know without any fuss. The idea was explained to Angela, a school learning mentor.
9: It's been created for the elderly and the vulnerable.
10: The whole purpose of this project is to make an awareness for the emergency services to actually get to the
11: fridge. So they would know that all the information was in my fridge?
10: Yeah. This is the actual form that goes into this container.
11: So it doesn't actually have my medication in there, does it?
10: No, it's just this, and this is the
11: just
10: most
11: the information.
10: Thing. It's just the information that the paramedics will need. And this sticker will go onto the fridge.
11: Right.
10: To show that it's actually in
11: here. And if you want to put it in here, where's the best place for me to have it so that they'll really, really see it?
9: Most medications are kept in the side.
11: Okay.
9: So it would be better to be put right at the side of the fridge.
11: Oh, that's great. That's a good idea, isn't it?
9: Yeah.
11: I'm going to tell my neighbour. Is that all right?
10: Yeah, that's fine. Okay.
5: The pupils have nearly completed the project, which has been sponsored by British Telecom. A day's been set to launch the product, but the wrong date has been printed on the invitations.
10: Big problem because we sent out the wrong date on the letters.

0: So we had to reprint them with the changes and send an apology letter as well. So I've redrafted it and given it to Dave, and he said he'll do it as soon as possible, so I'm still waiting for his response.
1: Is anyone to blame?
0: Well, at the moment, it's not too sure on what happened, so we still have to discuss that further.
1: Breakdown of communications?
0: Yeah, something like that.
2: Like the filmmaking, outside professionals are involved in the project. The design work has been overseen by Media for Schools, and the facilitator works for a youth organisation.
1: What are the advantages of you coming in as a youth worker rather than using a teacher?
3: Well, I think there's a different approach in how you work, and certainly in the way that you're trained to work with young people. For teachers that have already been at this school, that already have relationships with these young people, that there may be a temptation to kind of to always depend on that teacher to always come back, and also that it's I think it just creates a different atmosphere with a teacher that kind of controls the classroom. And here there's quite a mix of informal and trying to kind of encourage them professional habits.
0: It's more laid back, definitely. We have like a proper informal sort of atmosphere, and everything's quite, it's not as stressful. You do sort of tend to communicate better with a youth worker than a teacher.
1: What have you got out of this project?
0: I feel that I'm more confident now. I've learned how to sort of adapt well within a group and communicate as well.
2: Cold comfort kits will be distributed in the local neighbourhood by health visitors. Eventually, the Academy wants to develop the project across the whole city.
4: I never felt really that students got as much as they should have got out of small-scale projects or things which were basically driven from manuals or textbooks that you could buy as a teacher. I've always felt that where you can engage the community with real projects that the community wants, that the students take ownership of them, and you end up with a better student, a better experience, and it leads to other projects following on from it. So we've always looked to engage organisations and individuals and companies in what we're trying to do here, and the students respond much better to that.
2: The Asbo film is ready for its premiere, and the great and the good are gathering at the Academy.
5: We've got to have the confidence to say to our young people that we do believe sufficiently in you, that we can give you the opportunities to make that difference, to take initiative, and we know that things will come out really well.
6: Oh my gosh, someone's coming. I think it might be a neighbour. I wonder what they want.
7: Right, if you don't just leave me now, I'm going to go and call the police. My children are trying to sleep, and it's really upsetting them. If you don't stop now, I'm going to phone the police.
2: The Cold Comfort Project will be next to get an official launch at the Academy, with everyone coming on the same day, of course. Both projects demonstrate the breadth of social enterprise. One is a medical scheme to give extra peace of mind to local pensioners. The other, a joint police initiative to make a film about Asbos. But they both fill the brief of social enterprise. From business to show business, that's enterprise learning. Other models of social enterprise can be found on the website, www.teachers.tv.
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0: From this cramped corner of a small room in Kent, a global impact is being made. Here, a teacher turned advisor is reaching out worldwide to hundreds of thousands of people. Mandy Barrow is responsible for a school website that's become an international phenomenon.
1: I never thought I'd get to the point when I would be getting at least 35,000 per day during the week. That's an achievement.
0: Mandy's cyber creation became a monster with 11,000 pages of ideas, information and entertainment. It's regularly in the top 10 of UK education websites, alongside the BBC and the Times Educational Supplement. Woodlands has become a popular point of reference on British customs and traditions. An important resource for both pupils and teachers.
2: How long did the Romans stay in Britain? Okay, Max, will you come and show?
0: And the games are considered quite cool as well.
3: Got it.
0: It's put Woodlands Junior School at Tunbridge in Kent on the map.
3: I can't tell you the number of people that have said to me, I've heard of your school because of the website. It's countless, and it's in all everywhere I go. I mean, I travel quite widely, and yes, you're the one with the wonderful website. Other teachers from other schools, we're always on your school website.
0: It all started when the school was looking for a new technology coordinator in 1999. Mandy was asked to volunteer. After all, she was practically overqualified for the job.
1: I knew a bit about the internet and I could surf the internet. I could change a cartridge in the printer. I could turn on the computer.
4: Why did you suddenly seize this job with such enthusiasm?
1: I thought it would be a good idea for our school to actually have its place on the internet. But I never realised it was going to be as big as it was.
0: The turning point came when Mandy took a year out from teaching to spend time with family in Thailand. While she was there, she created links with a school near Bangkok and tried to use the internet to show pupils what life was like in Britain.
1: And we looked to see if there was any websites to do with English culture, and we couldn't find anything that was sort of like child-friendly for students, so we created the site.
0: Mandy had spotted not so much as a gap in the market as a gaping chasm. Type British culture or British life into Google, it's not the British Tourist Authority, the British Council or the BBC that comes out on top, it's Woodlands School in Tunbridge.
1: I'm interested in English traditions and where we've come from, and I think it's very important for

0: children to learn about where they come from, their culture and their background. And one particular part I'm going to show you is leisure activities where British people go on holiday. And our children are using this to compare where they go on holiday to where most people in Britain go on holiday.
1: So Jack, when you've been to the seaside on holiday, what was one of your favourite things to do?
2: Well, I like to go on the pier because I think they're really fun.
3: The British Life Pages are used in classrooms around the world, including Tunbridge.
4: What have you learnt today from the website?
5: That a third of the people go on holiday in August and July.
4: Does that include you? Why is that?
5: Because it's summer holidays and it's sunny.
4: Well, what do you use the website for?
6: Looking things up about what we're learning in school.
4: Yeah? And games?
6: Not really, because I prefer learning to games.
4: Oh, are you saying that because Mrs. Usher, your teacher, is watching?
6: No.
4: No.
6: Okay,
4: what difference does the website make to your teaching?
7: Well, where I really notice it is in the quality of their homework, because we set weekly tasks within our topic, and each child can do a high-quality piece of research because they've got the website as their starting place.
3: Helping with homework and revision was an early priority for Mandy and forms another zone on the website.
0: We've had SATs coming up and the children wanting to learn and revise for the SATs, and we needed a sort of like an easy place for the children to go to, one stop where they would go to go and do their revision. It's written in a child-friendly way. Working with children, you know what the children like. So normally when they go to the internet and they go to another site, they are faced with a whole page or pages full of just writing, and the children find it very hard to actually pinpoint what they're looking for, you know, the actual facts.
3: Homework help is also used in the classroom, along with pages from the interactive zone.
8: What language did the Romans speak?
9: They learned to read and write Latin.
10: The person who designed the website has looked what we have to do for the curriculum, and she's put all the answers and all the information on there, so you don't really need to look in a book.
4: It makes your job easier.
10: Much, much easier, and it's so visual. The kids can see it on the screen, see the pictures. They all see the same thing together, just like the TV.
4: So it's doing half your work for you?
10: Well, not exactly. A quarter of it.
4: Do you know what the Romans did for us?
9: Yes.
4: What?
9: They gave us food and they built buildings and roads for us.
4: Have you got a favourite page? Is that about the Romans or something else?
9: About the Romans.
4: Oh, what's your favourite page about the Romans?
9: Hadrian's Wall.
4: Hadrian's Wall. And who built that?
9: Emperor Hadrian.
4: Well done. Is it easy to learn things from the website?
9: Mm.
4: Do you like books as well?
9: Yeah, a bit.
4: Which do you prefer?
9: The website.
4: Yeah. Can you tell me why?
9: Because it's got more stuff on it than it's got. Because you can only get more information from the website than books.
11: In books, you have to turn all the pages, but you can just go back on the website.
4: It's more fun as well, isn't it?
11: Yeah.
4: And have you got a favourite page? What is it?
11: Games.
3: Mandy gives games as much prominence as anything in the national curriculum.
0: Games was one of the very first zones that I actually put together. The tank game is very, very popular.
4: Do they have any educational value?
0: Yes, some of them do, actually. It's actually a mathematical game because they've got to look at the angle when they're shooting the cannon out of the tank.
3: The games being played here are part of a lunchtime computer club.
1: We have the top 10 games. Benny's quite good.
4: That's your favourite, is it?
1: Yeah. That one's a bit tricky, because you have to avoid getting hit by the other snake.
4: Do you use the website a lot?
6: Yes, I use it for homework, playing games when I'm bored, and all sorts of things.
4: So it's a way of life, is it?
6: Yeah.
3: The computer club involves other activities, such as exploring the history of the school and discovering distinguished former pupils.
6: My mum's in there.
4: You're going to show me?
6: I think she's that one.
4: That one?
6: Yeah.
4: And she's thrilled on being on the website, is she?
6: Yeah, she is, hopefully.
4: Are pupils aware of just how lucky they are, just how unique this website is?
7: I hope they are. It's just always been a part of their lives. And as far as staff are concerned, it's made their lives a whole lot easier. It's made the internet a manageable tool for them, so that it almost pre-selects sites that are safe and educationally valid.
4: Is that one of the most important things, the peace of mind it gives you?
7: Yeah, peace of mind and knowing that it's either going to give you information that's relevant, or it's going to take you somewhere where you know the information is appropriate and secure.
3: The number of unique visitors to the website and to each page is recorded each day by Mandy.
0: Well, this is a typical week at our school for our website. Sunday gets a bit more busy. That's when the children are actually doing their homework, so they're visiting the homework help sections. Monday, again, it increases, and then the most busiest time always is sort of like Tuesday or Wednesday when we have lots of visitors. So here we've got 40,776. If we look at something like Shrove Tuesday, that was schools going, oh, it's Pancake Day, let's go and find out the history of Pancake Day and why we've got Pancake Day. We got 56,347 unique visitors on that day.
3: Grateful visitors send email eulogies in their hundreds.
0: Thank you very much. I'm having a crisis of how to include ICT in my maths lesson with no money for any resources and an Ofsted in 2 weeks. Now I know exactly what I can do.
3: Other tributes come on the back of postcards, which, apart from making an impressive display, are also useful in the classroom.
12: Hi, I'm Liliana and I live in Poppy in Italy. I read your website and it's very good. I like it. So, who can show us where Italy is?
3: Not surprisingly, the website has stimulated the teaching of ICT at Woodlands. The school has two ICT coordinators and two teaching assistants dedicated to the computer suite. Pupils learn how to make their own contributions to the website. Here, they're writing book reviews and sending them to Mandy.
13: And in the address book, we have all sorts of contacts. At the bottom is the one for the website, woodlandsweb@hotmail.com. We're going to add it.
7: I came to Woodlands Junior School because I'd seen the website and seen what a superb school it was, and the standard of the website told me that the standard of everything else within the school was going to be good quality.
4: Has ICT been given a greater priority in school because of the website?
7: I think so, but also because of the passion of the teachers. Everyone at the school is embracing ICT.
14: We're trying to send our book reviews to Miss Barrow.
4: Why are you doing that?
14: So she could put them on the website.
4: Did she put all of them, Sai?
14: No.
4: She just put the special ones?
14: Yeah.
4: Do you think she'll put yours on the website?
14: Maybe.
4: Is it a good one?
14: Yeah.
0: The children love to see their work and what they're doing in school or on the website. This is Ross's book review that he sent me via email. So I will take that and copy it, put it onto the book review page that we have.
3: This video is also destined for the website. It's a remake of Pirates of the Caribbean.
4: And this goes on the website, right?
15: Yeah.
4: So does that mean you become like movie stars?
15: Yeah.
4: Is the camera work very difficult?
15: We have to like point down and up and zoom in and zoom out, so it's quite hard, but it's fun.
4: And do people look around the world at this?
0: Yes, they like to see what's going on in the classroom. They will use this for seeing what the children in England look like. You know, what colour hair they got, what clothes are they wearing, what the school. They can see a lot about the school on here as well. Actually, I quite like receiving things from the children at school because I get to see what's going on in school, and it keeps me up to date with what's happening, and I can see the children growing, which is nice.
3: The school has started a computer club just for girls to encourage them to get involved in ICT. In this after-school session, they're creating dance routines on the computer and then performing them in the hall.
16: I actually came into education from industry. I worked in IT for approximately 20 years. So I've been in an environment where there haven't been many women around doing computer-related jobs, and this is an ideal opportunity for, in the 21st century, for girls to do just that.
3: Mandy is now an ICT consultant with Kent County Council, helping other schools develop their own websites while continuing to look after the one at Woodlands.

0: what advice do I give them? Keep it simple is the main thing about websites. So I spend a lot of time on this website, updating it, keeping it running, answering emails, checking the guest book, etc. So it's a large part of my life. You don't need that. You just need a very simple website that says, here's my school. This is our place on the net. This is what we do. Here are some photographs of the children working, and that's it.
1: Has anyone ever suggested you should get out more?
0: All the time.
2: For the sake of the thousands of people from all over the world who visit the Woodlands website, let's hope Mandy doesn't get out too often.

0: HMS Belfast is a floating museum on the River Thames and a branch of the Imperial War Museum. It provides children of all ages with the opportunity to learn about naval history and become sailors for the day. School groups can keep in a ship in 1950s restored mess decks, experiencing life below decks and conditions at sea. At Homelands Primary School in Torquay, Russ Green is planning a trip to HMS Belfast with a class of Year 6 pupils who've been learning about the Second World War.
1: Our visit to HMS Belfast is going to sort of extend the information that you've already got on World War II.
2: Through literacy, I thought it'd be a good idea to develop their knowledge, build their historical knowledge, and then use that in a literacy context.
1: And you've done lots of brainstorming about the information you've already got and information you want to find out. But that's not the only reason we're going up to HMS Belfast. Anybody like to suggest any other reason why we might be going?
3: Find out things about HMS Belfast.
1: Good, yes. But we're also going to find out things about ourselves. Yeah? We're going on a residential visit. That involves not just learning about history and about London. Some of you have never been to London before. But it involves learning about yourself and the things that you can be independent in and the things that you can help one another with. As you move around the ship particularly, what might the hazards be, do you think? Imogen?
4: Tripping over.
1: Tripping, that's one of the biggest hazards on the ship.
5: The ladders, like if you're climbing up and down them.
1: Excellent.
2: When I thought about planning the visit, I initially set off looking for just a residential experience. We have various residential centres in the southwest, but none that could provide the sort of experience that I wanted my children to have. Plymouth is a very close city to us, and many of the children have seen large warships coming in and out, but have never had the experience of going on one, let alone sleeping on one. So the opportunity to be able to do that was just one that I couldn't miss.
6: Very often, most teachers tend to phone us up. The beauty in the education office that we have is that we're all ex-teachers, so we're very sensitive to teachers and their group's needs. And we're actually involved behind the scenes in terms of the bookings that we administer and the information that we give, as well as the fact that our team delivers the sessions as well. They can all come for a recce visit beforehand to suss out the nature of the environment. Most teachers sort of go down the fax or the email route, and if they don't get things through the post, then they can download resources from our website.
2: From the very off of planning the trip, it was nice to just be able to pull up the website for HMS Belfast, so the children had an idea of what they'd be going to look at and the things that they could see, so in effect they could plan their visit. So we spent a long time looking at that and the virtual tour that's on there. I've also been able to scan in images of, very powerful images I feel, of World War II that the children can then try and engage with and get some emotion into their writing. That was nice then to be able to go and investigate them on the ship and see if they can get a real feel for life on board ship and come back and expand their literacy work from that.
7: Museum learning doesn't stop at 4 o'clock in most museums. It happens in the evening, it happens at the weekends. Sleepovers offer a really exciting experience for children, and many museums do offer them, but they can be very difficult to organise, so you won't find them everywhere. It's always worth asking.
2: The logistics could be a nightmare, and it does depend on the group of children that you've got. A 7-hour journey is a long, long time for 10 and 11-year-old children. However, it's about negotiation with your coach company, making sure that they are aware of your children's needs, and you have to be firm about that, demanding 2 stops, because toilets are a necessary thing. And also making sure that if the weather is going to be warm, then they've got plenty to drink with them, that everyone's got their travel sickness tablets, all those sorts of things. But ensuring as well that the children are aware that along the route, there are other things for them to be involved in and to be looking at. So that from the very moment they set off on the coach, the trip has started and they're engaged in doing something useful. Well, I've been doing the trip now for 3 or 4 years, and every year I do a preliminary visit and go up and walk my route from even just around HMS Belfast to the restaurant I'm taking the children to. I go to the Tower of London and all the other activities, I walk it through. And make notes about any changes from the previous year so that I can come back to school, alter my risk assessments, and make sure that my governors are fully informed about any risks that could be there and what I'm doing to make sure that those risks are catered for.
6: We offer free complimentary tickets to teachers, and they're valid throughout the year so that they can come either during school time with colleagues or in their own time at weekends. We do encourage teachers to do that, just really to appreciate the nature of the site. The fact that she's such a big ship and can be easy to get lost in is quite off-putting when some people first arrive.
4: This is where you sleep, so you're right next to your patches.
6: In terms of sort of procedural guidelines, we offer risk assessments both on day visits and our sleepover accommodation, and every group who stays on board in as part of the Keeping a Ship project has a safety briefing and evacuation procedures gone through with the concierge that night.
8: Welcome to HMS Belfast. Now, you're going to stop on board overnight. Real sailor's bunks. New mattresses, though. You'll have a good time while you stay on board. Now, just a couple of things that I need to run past you for your own safety while you're down here. You'll see that we don't use the top bunks. We just use the lower two. I'm sure some of you will be tempted to take your shoes off while you're down here. Just be a little bit careful about jumping down from the bunks if you've got your socks on, because you'll tend to just slip a little bit if you do. So just be careful and how you use them. For a sleepover, just bring as little luggage as possible, but remembering the sleeping bag. Trousers for the girls, flat shoes, sensible shoes, and backpacks are a great boon because you've got your hands free for moving around the ship. We always, when the children arrive, make certain that they understand the nature of the mess decks, that they are authentic 1950s bunks, so that we ask them to treat them with care and consideration.
0: After a night on the ship, the class starts the day in the educational facility suite.
9: If you'd like to just fill up from the front row. Okay, if you could start the second row. Men were never dry, always cold and short of sleep. The ships, overworked and desperately needing time for maintenance. Every second of each hour of every day, the secret fear of freezing to death. That was how one sailor described life on board the HMS Belfast.
10: I think the biggest benefit is that you learn more that you don't get in a classroom. So you actually get out and you get to see the sort of size of the ship, and only by seeing the ship do you understand the conditions on board and what it was like for the men who had to live here, work here, put up with the sort of conditions that you just can't appreciate in a schoolroom.
9: You don't see many warships along the River Thames, do you?
10: We actually are not just the teachers, but we also take our bookings. So the teacher, when they ring up, are talking to the person who's going to deliver the talk. So if they want to focus on a specific angle, then we're more than happy to follow that focus for them. So we've had groups who have wanted to focus specifically on mathematics and the gunnery, and so we put together a whole session from scratch.
9: Now they're looking very smart in their jackets. But we also need to finish the look with their caps.
10: As well as history, I think it really hits the citizenship curriculum, which is becoming so popular in schools now. And you really get an idea of what it means to have to work together on a ship like this.
9: What makes you think that might be a captain and that's just an ordinary sailor?
11: The badges on the side.
9: Very good.
2: And the education staff really show you how to use the resources well. The way that they deliver information to the children, that they allow the children to investigate and explore themselves, and the way that they question the children is exceptional. It's really, really good.
9: A flower or a star? The star shows that this sailor's passed his first exams.
7: The staff who are working with the school are all trained teachers, and that's true of many of the people who work in museums. So what it means is that when you are going to a museum and you're planning and developing your session, you will have people there who will understand teaching and learning.
10: For older children, we look a lot more at the sort of political situation, so why it was that Russia suddenly becomes an ally of Britain. Also, I would ask them a lot about what's happening in Europe at the time of the convoys.
2: When I first started planning my visit to HMS Belfast, I took them up on their offer of their education pack. They've had that under development and have added to it each year. Because I've been so many times now and I know the resource fairly well, I tend not to use their pack. I've sort of adapted things, and I can now prompt my children on what to go and look for and the things that I want them to investigate as well as the things that they'd like to go and have a look at, so I tend not to use it as much anymore.
12: Okay guys, so all the spaces and all the bits and pieces that Nairi was just talking about in your session in the schoolroom are all going to start to come to life even more, because this layout that your teachers are going to have will give you all the different zones that you can explore for the rest of the morning.
13: That is much, much lower in the ship. And once we get up there, if you look, these gun turrets, the workings of them go right down through the whole of the ship. We're going to see it all, yeah?
14: Yeah.
13: Okay?
14: Yeah.
12: The pupils are able to visit all 9 decks of the ship, which is actually divided into 8 zones, lots of ladders, which they thoroughly enjoy. The beauty about the HMS Belfast, because it's a real living object that they can interact with, is that we very much encourage them to touch the site. It's not a hands-off display. We want them to prod things and poke things, and that's very much an essence of what they get down in the boiler and the engine rooms, which are sort of the bowels of the ship.
14: It's really nice because like it's old fashioned and like you can tell that it was all during the war.
15: It's amazing to see how it worked during the war and stuff.
16: I think it's like really nice that like it's all still here, there's like original notions.
13: You think back to the work we're doing in the classroom and the photographs that we looked at about life on board ship, you're now below the waterline. So you've now trapped below decks. It's very, very hot down here because these are all carrying steam and all that sort of stuff to drive the ship. There could be a battle going on and you don't know what's happening.
2: If I were to take the trip again next year, I think I would perhaps give the children more time on board HMS Belfast. Some of the children said they didn't get a chance to see everything that they wanted to see, and that's a real shame because that was the whole purpose of going. So it was the time factor on board ship that would change.
0: In Torquay, the class follows up their visit to HMS Belfast.
2: The children themselves have made decisions about some of the things that they'd like to investigate on return from HMS Belfast. I'd planned quite a large literacy input, but the children have asked if they could go off into design and technology and art, building the front end of the ship, looking at other artwork from the war, so propaganda posters and those sorts of things. They've become interested in that.
14: The fact that we were on a Second World War battleship, because it's like a one-in-a-lifetime experience, so I just thought that was really cool.
17: I think it's a pretty good resource for information about World War II, and it was like during war at sea.
18: Out of everything, the best thing was kipping on a ship.
17: I enjoyed everything except the coach drive on the way there and the way back.
2: I think it's one of the most valuable experiences taking children on residential, for a multitude of different things. There's the educational side of things, but there's also a huge PSHE input that goes on while you're there. And from the children's point of view, they get to see their teachers and their support staff in a very different light. It's in an informal setting, and they get to speak to you in a very different way. And I think that's just as important as the educational side.

0: The Big Pit Mining Museum is located high in the Welsh Valleys, at the heart of the Bernarfon World Heritage Site. In 2005, the Big Pit won the Gulbenkian Museum of the Year Award. We visited the day after the award was announced.
1: Yes, it was a great night, and we've walked away with a very nice glass bowl, a slate plaque to screw on the wall, and £100,000. So it was a very good night indeed.
0: Created as a living history museum in 1980, Big Pit is one of only three deep mines in Europe open to the public. The museum can cater for the visually and hearing impaired, as well as wheelchair users. Visitors are able to tour the workings with a former miner as a guide. This award will allow the museum to further develop its educational resources. Once there were over 1,500 working mines in South Wales. Today, there are just two deep pits. Although industrial history is the museum's main educational focus, the mine also explores other curricular areas in geography, science, and citizenship. 50 miles away in Bristol, the very real risks of a visit to the pit are being spelled out.
2: And one of the things which is really important on going on trips is to think about health and safety, and I have to do a risk assessment before we leave.
0: Paul Everington is the programme leader for history at City Academy Bristol and in a city school. He's preparing a key stage 3 group for the trip.
2: What would your parent be worried about for you going down the mine?
3: Hurting yourself.
2: Helping yourself, can you?
3: Wearing suitable clothes and shoes.
2: Suitable clothes and suitable shoes, very important, especially if we're going down the mine. It's very dirty, it's a bit wet.
4: Rocky surfaces.
2: Rocky surfaces you might trip over.
4: Perhaps on you.
2: Yeah, well, that's the whole place falling in on you. Absolutely, you never know, it might fall in on you. But it's a load of different problems that we might encounter. And the one thing you haven't mentioned is also actually getting there, going on the coach. You need to make sure you're getting on and get off the coach.
5: Health and safety is a very important issue when we're going on educational visit. And in the case of the Big Pit, it's especially important because it's a very dangerous environment. There are lots of uneven surfaces, there's lots of potential problems. And so it's very important that the children are aware of some of those potential problems before we go.
2: Now, but what makes you surprised? Anything surprise you?
3: That she's 8 and she's working down in the pits.
2: Perfect. That she's 8 years old.
5: I think it's good for learning to be more active, to be more real. And with history, it's great because you can actually start to touch the past. You can actually really be in contact with the past. And I think that's a great factor for history especially. And lastly, I think it's a good opportunity to enrich children's education and to make it fun. The children are out of their normal learning, teaching and learning environment, and so there's more potential for problems to occur. It's a different social context, so they are interacting with each other in a slightly different kind of way, and they're always really positive, and some people go, oh, I can't take that child out because they're going to be a nightmare, but when they actually go out of the school, they're much better in an out-of-school context than they are sometimes in the school, and I think we should have, you know, make sure that we give everybody the opportunity to do that.
6: Going to the Big Pit is a really unique experience that you can only get in a few places nowadays. So you can go to industrial sites like Beamish or Ironbridge, but to be able to go to an industrial site and actually go down into the pit and see how the miners worked is really extraordinary.
0: Going down the pit is available to anyone over a metre tall. The first place to visit is the pit head, where pupils are kitted out prior to going down into the mine.
7: Where are you from?
8: Bangladesh.
7: Where?
8: Bangladesh.
7: Bangladesh. Never.
8: It's very much a living history museum. Well, the best resource we have at Big Pit is actually the staff, particularly the guiding staff, who are all ex-miners. So obviously they've all

0: worked within the industry. They've had many different experiences of the industry.
1: Hold your hands out. What's your name?
2: What is exceptional about the Big Pit experience was that the children were able to talk to ex-miners. That, of course, is a really important source of evidence for children studying history. The oral tradition means that they can begin to think about what they learnt from talking to the miners and compare it with what they learn from looking at books or talking to their teachers.
3: Contraband is, first of all, if you have any smoking material on you. It doesn't matter about the teachers, you've got any fags or matches, lighters on you, not allowed underground, definitely. Also, secondly now, anything containing a dry cell battery. Watches.
4: Dangers of gas in the ground is methane gas. If you think back to 1913, a little place called St. Genneth, it's a little, used to be a mine down in Caerphilly, alright? An explosion there. 439 miners killed because of a methane gas explosion. That's how dangerous it is to take batteries and cameras and things like this underground. And that's the reasoning behind it.
5: Now, just one rule. When I'm talking, please be quiet. Can you do that for me?
6: The lift cage will take the children over 300 feet underground.
5: We've been travelling down at 2 metres per second.
7: 2 metres?
5: 2 metres per second. And when it was a working mine, it was 6 metres per second. A lot faster.
0: I think it's a remarkable thing that when the children go down, you know, they're able to see the workplace for themselves and to get an idea of what it must have been like to work in such a place and in such conditions. So they can empathise with what these miners went through, I think.
5: For 12 hours a day and 6 days a week, Mitchell's job is opening and closing the doors. Mitchell is in charge of the ventilation. As long as the doors are kept shut, the ventilation will take its proper course around the mine. His father brought him to work this morning around about 6 o'clock. He said to Mitchell, "You sit there, Mitchell, you listen for the trams." And by the way, Mitchell didn't have a light. He sometimes had a candle if his family could afford it.
8: I think the thing that really attracts the children to go into Big Pit is the opportunity to put their helmets on, their flashlights and their battery packs, and to actually go underground.
5: Just shut your lights off for just a couple of seconds, and then you can appreciate.
8: And we've always had the opportunity to turn off the lamps, and everybody's turned off the lamps at the same time, and it's been absolutely pitch black. And the children get a real sense of what it was like to actually, to maybe to be a trapper underground with absolutely no light. And it brings it much more to life. And to see the machinery and to see the way that people use the mine, the actual environment, it brings it much more to life.
5: The most number of horses we had was 72. 72. We had 3 stables. Now this is the shaft that goes around the horse's body. And this is the gun that's connected to the tram. Now our little horse, Matt, in his short working career would pull thousands of tons of coal. Let me tell you a little thing about Matt. Matt was born on a farm in Blaenavon. And when he was 4 years of age, he was brought to the mine. But little did Matt know, this is where he was going to spend the rest of his life. He lived underground until he was about 14, 15, 16 years of age. And by this time, the dust has got onto his lungs. Matt was taken out and destroyed. As you were walking round, I don't know whether you noticed that there isn't any toilets. Now, when we were working here, we had our food where we worked.
9: Yeah.
5: So, obvious, you went to the toilet where you worked.
9: That's all very nice.
5: The smells was pretty atrocious. But of course, that was coal mining. Between the sweat that smelled.
9: Oh my God.
5: Where he went to the loo smelled. It was a pretty nasty place to be working for 8 and 10 hours a day. Especially when there were 500 men underground.

0: Back above ground, the school visit continues to the museum gallery, where an interactive display gives further insight into our industrial heritage.
1: Signing like Boadicea's chariot along the cold face.
2: It's quite a rich site in terms of the experiences that you can get here. I think it's unique in the approach we

0: road approach and not risk upsetting anyone. Well, we decided not to do that. And what we do is show people the extremes of the arguments and let people make their own minds up. So it challenges people and actually engages people in that controversy.
1: Although industrial archaeology is the main purpose of the museum, the exhibits and galleries also explore other subject areas, especially those of citizens and geology.
2: Purely from a geographical perspective, it's quite good because we study settlement and why towns grow up and villages, and the impact on the landscape is really good. However, there's masses and masses of writing, and I can see that our kids are walking around looking at all the visual images and not really reading loads of the interesting things that are on the captions.
0: It's our job to cater for people of all sorts of educational needs, ages, people of the third age as well, not just young children. So anybody really wants to learn something about this industry, and that's our job, is to make it accessible and allow them to learn in a whole variety of ways.
3: The children who went to the Big Pit were going there to study history and geography. So they were already making links between two very different subjects that they're studying at school. But clearly they were doing other things as well. They were talking to the miners about how they lived, and then they were thinking about how things have changed, really in a very short space of time. So there were some important issues being raised about citizenship, about people's roles, about change, about politics. And one of the things that the museum says is that they like to challenge people's preconceptions and views and make them think about the issues.
4: When we went down the pit, I thought that like how it would be for the miners who were down there years ago. Like, because it is so dark, and all they had was a little light on their helmet and all the dust going into their lungs.
5: I didn't really have a best bit. I found all of it really, really good.
6: The ex-miner had first-hand experience, so I reckon that was good, because otherwise it could have been just someone else just saying how he thought things were going.
7: It was a new experience for us, part of history, and if you're into history, you would like to go and see it. I was fascinated.
8: I think the most important thing to remember about school trips is that when you've left school, all your teachers are forgotten, but you more than likely will remember one of your school trips that you went on. And I think that's a really important point, and we must not forget that they're fun and they enrich our experience of life.

We're going to start off and just have a think about what we can do with the EasyTeach software

0: Simon Button is very experienced with whiteboards. Now he's going to pass on his top tips to new users.
1: First thing you've got to consider when you're buying a whiteboard is really horses for courses. Think about the users who are going to use your whiteboard, their age, where it's going to be placed, who's going to be using it. I've got a solid surface board which you need a pen for. It uses an electromagnetic pulse and basically copies where the mouse would go. 0.05, what would that look like as a fraction? Have a go. Now the advantages of these are that the screen is very durable, and if you damage the board itself, it's quite easy to replace the screen. The pen's relatively cheap. If you lose it, they're about £10 to replace. Some of the boards that have a pen, the pens are substantially more, up to £90, £100, so obviously you don't want to go losing one of those. That works by being touch sensitive, and you can actually just use your finger to be the mouse. Now that can be really nice if you're working with younger children, and it's very touch sensitive, very touchy-feely, and the young children really do love coming out and moving the teddy bears onto the counting or whatever else, and it's really nice in that way.
2: All you've got to do is turn your hand backwards to the screen, just lay your thumbnail even on the top of the word you want to move, and then it'll just go. Okay, if you press too hard, what happens is your fingers bounce along the screen, and every time your finger leaves the screen, you drop it.
1: What you have to be a little bit careful with on those is you can damage those screens quite easily. They've got some kind of gel underneath, and if you rip them or tear the surface, then they're quite expensive to replace. But as I say, if you're working with young children and you want something that's very hands-on, very personal, it's perfect.
3: Give it back!
4: It's mine!
3: Give it back!
4: Get off!
3: It's mine!
4: Get off!
3: Give it back!
1: Given that technology is going more and more wireless, and that within 5 years ICT switch will be completely obsolete, the classroom boards are what's going to survive. Laptops will be in the classroom, ICT suites with rooms full of computers will be gone. Now, for many schools, putting a board in every classroom simply isn't feasible in one go. To equip a whole school is something in the region of £20,000, and not many schools have got that much money lying around their budgets. So, for many schools, they might consider buying maybe two boards at a go. Now, if you're going to do that, the temptation is to put one board in each year group. However, research from BET shows that if you're going to buy multiple boards, it's much better to put two in the same year group. The reason being that it allows the teachers in that year group then to share resources. It means that they're learning together and that they can share tips and expertise as they go along.
5: This afternoon, we've all got interactive whiteboards, and obviously my job is to make sure that everybody's using them. And I recognise that within the school there's different levels of ability and how they're using them. The first thing I think is to get a person interested, and if they're interested they will use it. The second thing is to make it easy and accessible to them. And hopefully once they realise how powerful the whiteboard will be, they'll just use it more and more and more.
6: When we first got the whiteboards, they were absolutely fantastic. Although there was one problem. I'm not very tall and they were installed far too high, so I couldn't reach the top. And if I couldn't reach the top, there's no way the kids were going to be able to reach the top.
1: My board is over here, which was where the original whiteboard was before I had this installed. I have windows on either side of my classroom. I have windows over here which don't cause much of a shadow problem. But again, if I had the board, say, over here, for a start, if you're over that side of the class, you wouldn't have a chance of seeing it. And also, it would cause the children to have conflicting lights coming onto their eyes. Over here, we have some coming in during the afternoon, and there is still, wherever you put your board, going to be an issue with that. The sun comes to about here. So it doesn't really cause much of a nuisance, but you may consider if you've got bright sunlight coming into your room. A lot of modern schools have very large windows, which is lovely. You may want to think about, will you need blinds? Likewise, if you've got any skylights, you may want to think about some way of covering those or making sure that they don't interfere with the projection of the board. The other thing to consider is the size of the board and how high it is. If you've got younger children, you may want to place the board lower down than we have here. I have a friend who's a teacher who's under 5 foot, and she can't reach the top of the board. Now, as all the Microsoft controls are on the top, that's a bit of a problem, so she has to have a little step. So think about who's going to be using it, the users.
7: I started off really simply by using it purely as a display thing, and then when I got a bit more confident with the different functions that you can use, like using a highlighter pen, underlining, annotating, using, you know, different nifty things, then I use more and more. And now I'm a bit more confident with how the board works. I've started to look into using more exciting things, like I used internet resources quite a lot, CD-ROMs, things like that. So bit by bit, that's how you've got to look at it.
4: My idea of whiteboard hell is when you actually walk into the room, dock your machine, plug the plug into the background, and everything works, but you can't get things to happen. That is my idea of hell, especially when you've got a lesson prepared and you've got 30 seconds in which to sort it out.
1: 90% of the problems I'm asked to deal with, people's boards not working, relate to wires being put in the wrong place. It's simply because probably someone's unplugged it. Somewhere on your board there will be a light to show that it's got power. Check that light first. Check your wires, check that everything's plugged in, and 9 times out of 10 you will solve the problem. Like any piece of electronic equipment, sometimes it might break down, and it's very important to have a plan B up your sleeve. Now, if you come into your class one day, which we all have, and suddenly it's not working for whatever reason, blind panic tends to ensue for a matter of seconds. After that, you've got to think, okay, what can I do to get this working again? First of all, switch everything off. The projector off, the board off, the laptop off. Then switch them on again, but make sure you switch on the laptop last. That usually solves the problem. If that still doesn't solve the problem, then you may have a technical fault which might require assistance. In the short term, it's sometimes useful, and what a lot of teachers have been asking me, is if they can have a small whiteboard which you just write on with a normal pen next to their interactive board. It means that if the worst comes to the worst, you've always got that there as a little backup.
5: You can't expect it to happen overnight. It's got to be a gradual thing, and you can't just turn around and expect a teacher that finds it very difficult to use a computer to suddenly use this all the time. Their confidence has got to be built gradually, so you can't have too high expectations too quickly.
8: When I got my first whiteboard, I was really terrified. I just didn't know what to do, so I did nothing. The whiteboard stayed on the wall for what must have been about 2 weeks. Looking back, it seems really stupid, but at the time I was really scared.
1: When you put the new boards into school, you can't just magically expect people to know how to use them. They are a very different way of working than perhaps a lot of people have been used to. You have to think a bit more carefully about training and how you're going to get staff up to speed with these boards. Initially, the people who supply the board should come in and give you some free training.
9: We're all going to come up and have a go at some time on the board, just so we've all got a feel for using it and a little bit of confidence by the end of the session. Normally, if this computer was just in the classroom, it would be useful, but it's certainly not a whole class teaching resource, is it? The board is attached to the computer as well. And basically, when I put the pen on the board, you see it picks up the cursor, and I'm actually now able to move the cursor around the board.
1: The only slight problem is that is they'll show you their software and their software alone. If you want to start expanding things, you might want to think about what training comes after that. Now, it's probably best to leave a period after that initial training has gone in to let people get used to using the basics. If you overload people too much at the beginning, then they'll just run scared from the board because it'll just seem too daunting. One thing that we've done here, which is one way of looking at it, is to think about, once you've had the initial training going in from the company or the LEA or whoever else has been doing it, to then sit down and think, OK, what training do we need as a school? And building some training time in staff meetings with a smaller group where you can ask the sort of questions that perhaps you want to ask in a big group. Now, the problem we're having is what our whiteboards are starting to look like is this. And they're starting to really become just glorified flip charts. And that's a case everywhere. And it's how we can start moving away from just having sequences of sheets or visuals and actually starting to get the children to interact with them. You've got down here...
7: It's actually really, really, really simple to use. It's just like using a computer screen, really. So if you're reasonably confident with computers, then it's pretty straightforward to use.
1: When you get your new board, it's very important you think about where you're going to stand when you're doing it. You have to remember that whatever you're writing is projected onto your back whilst you're doing it. You also got to think about you're obscuring the view of children while you're doing that. So wherever you can, try and alternate where you're standing. If you stand purely at one side of the board and just work from there, any child who's behind you over your shoulder is going to have an obscured view. So best to try and vary where you are. move yourself around every few seconds,

0: Write what you need to write. Make sure that you're not obscuring anyone's view, then move around again. It's also better for your eyes. As I say, never look straight into the bulb of the projector because it could do your eyes quite serious damage. So if you can avoid that glare during the day, then as I say, it's good for you in the long run. If I just brush against the board with my pen, I don't get any recognition. I need to push it, I need to show the movement very clearly so that the sensors can pick it up. Again, most of the times when teachers have problems with the board not working is when they're very gently touching the board. You'll find actually the children have no such problems. They'll come up quite happily, and what you have to avoid is them stabbing a hole through it and carving their name in it. But yeah, you need to show it is boss. You need to make sure that you're making very definite actions, especially if you're using something like handwriting recognition software. You can't afford to be very tentative.
1: When I first started using the board, I didn't realise that I should tell the children that if you use a pen, you have to use a specific pen. And I asked one child to go and highlight on the board using the pen. I was looking at the class, they picked up the wet wipe and they had written all over the board. It was the only board we had in the school. The head wasn't too pleased.
0: When you first get your board, many people guard them quite jealously. And there is a temptation, though, you've got a very expensive piece of kit in your classroom, that you tend to keep the children at a wide berth from it. Now, you've got to think, this is really for their benefit, not yours. And getting the children up at the front, showing you what they've done, manipulating the various models, is the best way for this to work. It is a great way to get those reluctant learners out to the front, showing you their learning, in a way that you couldn't possibly get from just writing on a traditional whiteboard.
2: It's much more exciting for the children if you actually use it as an interactive whiteboard instead of just a display board. It motivates children to come out and, you know, write on the board, and you can see them trying to sit there really nicely so they get chosen to come out and do it. So yeah, it's really good.
3: This very quickly. I don't think I'll be able to cope without one. I think they just work the way that I like to work, so they're just there and they're just such a good resource and so visual and so easy. And of course you keep everything, and if you've got the same year group, you just pull it up again, you don't have to redo it. And I think with all the images available on the internet and even software that's available now for children, it's just, there's no going back, I don't think.
4: Teachers think it's very important that every child should interact, 30 children that is. That the first child does it brilliantly, second child again, and then the third child probably has a problem with the finger slipping, and so action starts slowing down. By the time you get to the 30th child, I find the children at the back having a quiet doze in the back of the classroom.
0: One thing you've got to consider is, what is the learning aim in my classroom? What is the lesson objective? It's very simple to get very attractive programs off the internet or programs on CD-ROM which take you through learning in a very sequential manner. Now, as we all know, learning is not a sequential business. You might get from A to B, but you might visit C, D and E on the way. If you've actually built the lesson yourself, you know exactly what the prior learning has been and what you want the children to achieve at the end of it. So wherever possible, think, okay, I want to build this lesson for myself. We don't really need to use very flashy software that we can buy, which doesn't actually, in the final analysis, do much apart from look pretty.

generally speaking, most of the children here probably don't have gardens at home. And so when initially we started our garden, I think a couple of years ago, when food was produced and it was coming into the kitchen covered in dirt and mud and etc. and bugs sometimes, they weren't particularly impressed. So, you know, they had to kind of get used to that idea.

0: dig, lot of digging. Everybody loves digging. Do a lot of digging, planting, growing, everything to do with the garden. We get a couple of people in the greenhouse. What we're doing today, we're picking tomatoes, potatoes, peas, coriander, carrots. Virtually anything that's in season at the moment, we will pick and we will use in the kitchen.
1: The school has a mixture, a range of students from moderate learning difficulties to severe learning difficulties. The students that we're going to be working with today have some moderate learning difficulties, and they range from year 7 up to year 11. And I've specifically chosen these children because they love cooking.
0: If you tell how they write, look. If you feel good, if you feel those, feel that. They're just hard. Feel that, they're hard, right? You can't be immediately certain if they're red that they're ready for picking. That's why we have to give them a little squeeze and make sure that they've got a bit of give. If they've got a bit of give and they come away from the plant itself easily, they're ready and they're ripe. You wait till the plant is showing signs of dying down, going yellow. You think, well, it's probably about ready. You put the spade in, put it in gently in the ground so you're not damaging too many potatoes. You push the spade down, lift up the plant and hope for the best. What you want to do is pick the ones that are really dark red. Really dark red. Okay, look, they're all, can you see?
2: Yeah.
0: Right there, there, look, look, loads of them down there. Okay.
2: It's dying.
1: When I told the children that Michael was coming to the school, they were very excited. They're certainly very excited that they were going to be cooking with him.
3: Michael, welcome to Bellevue School.
4: Good morning.
3: Right, thank you. I'm going to take you up to the food technology room. We're really excited about having you here. What are your plans for today?
4: Well, we're hoping to take some of the produce that the pupils have picked this morning, and then we're going to actually cook with them, and then ultimately we're going to eat it together.
3: And what are you actually hoping to cook?
4: Well, I've got sort of spicy flavours in mind, and I hope to make a vegetarian curry for us all.
3: Sounds very good. I hope I'm going to be invited to the...
4: You're the guest of honour.
3: Excellent.
1: Okay, come in, wash your hands, put an apron on. They were very quiet to begin with because they were a little bit nervous, I think, and a little bit unsure of what was going on. But once they got into, you know, they realised they're just picking things from the garden, which is something they always do, and then they were just coming in here, which is something that they always do, and, you know, I'm always doing demonstrations, and, you know, Michael has been here before, so I think they did it really well. I'm very lucky today to have Michael Coker here, who's going to cook with you. So, Michael, hands it over to you.
4: All right, good morning, everyone.
2: Good morning.
4: I'm your chef for the day. What we're going to do today is we're going to make a vegetable curry and serve it with rice. If you can see on the board, if you turn round, we're going to cut the garlic, ginger, chilli, then the onions, then the tomatoes, and then the different vegetables.
1: Yeah. So they need one onion each,
4: yeah.
1: Don't they?
4: Yeah, get those out.
1: Yeah. Okay, who's going to chop the onion over here? Gemma? Who's going to chop the onion? Well done, Ernie. Okay. Yeah, do you remember how we did it?
5: Hold your fingers like this with a knife. Have a try.
4: Do you want to do the potatoes and we'll do the onion?
1: We have lots and lots of cooking classes, and we run after-school clubs as well, so they get lots of opportunities to practice their skills. So for them it was just normal. We do lots and lots of chopping up and knife skills.
6: Are you doing a good job there?
4: I'm going to actually just go around now and clear it up a little bit and check on their mise en place and make sure that they've got nice clean workstations, and then we're going to start cooking. So, we're looking quite good at the moment.
1: We're making a tomato salsa dip. So the kids are chopping up some red onion and some tomatoes, some peppers, and we've also got some chilies. The salsa recipe comes from my recipe book, and the recipes were trialled by the kids in this kitchen. The purpose of the recipe book was to enable these kids in particular, who have difficulty with reading traditional recipes, just to allow them access to being able to read a recipe and to prepare food independently. Everything just goes in together. I've chopped the chilies up

0: That's it. Good. And I'm just going to add a little bit of olive oil, not too much. Okay, and Gemma, do you want to stir that for me?
1: Really?
0: Yep, yeah, stir it up. So we're going to serve that with our curry.
2: Let's have a look. It's looking good.
0: My LSAs and I will step back and we don't take over and we don't say, you know, step in and do it for them ever really, unless we're running out of time. So we give them as much time as they need to chop whatever it is they're chopping or to measure or to do whatever it is they're doing with verbal prompts. But we don't take over and we let them do as much as possible, which encourages independence.
2: That's what I want to hear. Quite a lot in.

0: Excuse me.
1: I think I'm getting it stuck to your saucepan.
0: Here we go, that's the turmeric.
2: They're quite often cooked together, they're cooking pairs, so they're used to doing things together. Sometimes they cook on their own as well, it depends what we're making. But yeah, there's a lot of friendship building, and you know, cooking is so social, so they, you know, they feel free and relaxed to just to chat to each other.
1: Come on, AJ, you're quicker than that.
3: I'm still on the door thing.
0: Come on, AJ, let's go. Yeah.
3: And put it in.
4: And then you cover it.
3: A little bit more?
0: Yeah, a bit more. Mm-hmm. You got a lid?
1: Yeah.
0: Come around this way. So my curry's is well on the way now.
2: That process of adding things gradually and adding things in a particular order.
0: Some chickpeas.
2: In terms of a curry was different. However, we make pasta dishes and we make lots of other things as well where they do follow a sequence and they're quite good at remembering the order of things.
1: Right.
0: Yeah. That's arjipati, yeah?
5: It looks like a pancake.
0: Well, it's a bit like an Indian pancake. You're going to roll out some chapatis. I will cook them once you have made them.
5: Add your pasta flour over.
2: Can you put some flour down on your bench? Yeah, put some up. That's it.
1: Where's flour? That's some flour.
2: You start with a nice round ball to begin with. That makes it a little bit easier. So if you start in the middle and then push it down and roll that way and then pick it up and go back to the middle and roll it this way and then turn it that way and now middle, out, that's it. Good. Stick it. Mm-hmm. See where the others are?
5: Well,
2: see where Anna is? We're going to make a fruit smoothie now. So we've got raspberries, strawberries, red currants, and blueberries as well. They are very good. Fresh picked from the garden today. Okay, pour some juice in. That's it, and stop. Let's put some strawberries in. What else do you think we should put in, guys? You choose. I think it doesn't really matter, you know, sort of what they put into it. As long as, you know, once they tasted it, they were able to kind of like analyse whether it was too sweet or too bitter or and work out which fruit was causing it to be that way. Can you taste one for me and tell us? Sweet or bitter?
5: Bitter.
2: Bitter. Yeah, they're a bit bitter, aren't they? Okay, guys, I think you can turn it off now. Yeah, turn it off. If we just put a little bit into each glass and then you can all taste it and see what you think. So pass them around. Do you want to taste it?
5: Yeah.
2: Say, do you want to taste?
5: Nice.
0: See, I quite like that.
2: Yeah, I quite like it as well. Yeah.
6: Yeah.
2: AJ, would you like to taste?
6: Sweet. Bitter.
2: I would say we're very lucky here that we do have lots of cooking classes and all the children get to cook every year, generally at least once a week over a 6-week period. And for these kids in particular, just

0: to have that that level of independence in one part of their life, I think is invaluable to them for their confidence as well.
1: Okay guys, you need to add some coriander as well. I'm going to give you a handful. If you can just take out all the little bits that are dirty and get rid of all that, and then you can chop it up and put it in. You don't even need a knife, you can just use your fingers.
2: I can smell it, lovely and fresh.
1: It's fresh from the garden.
2: I can smell the freshness.
3: You ready? So that one's cooked. Right, put yours in. That's it, drop it in, use that to move it around, yeah, and just cook it.
4: Yeah, well that's because that's mine. I'm not going to say
3: they've done a great job.
1: Yep, sounds good.
3: Smell
1: curry
3: that.
1: Fabulous.
3: Ah, wonderful.
1: Great. Excellent. I've seen it from the garden to the kitchen and then to the table, and then they get down and enjoy a meal with their guest as well and kind of almost show off, you know, what they've done for the day, which I think they're really proud of themselves. Miles, what do you think? You excited?
5: Happy
1: to be a guest in our
5: Yeah, I'm happy to be a guest. Thanks to Gemma.
1: Would you like some salsa?
5: Yes, please.
1: And some chapati?
5: Oh, thank you.
3: Okay. Yeah. And
5: thank you.
3: The famous curry.
5: Thank you.
6: Is that how you drink it, fruit?
7: No.
3: You two are guests, aren't you?
8: Yeah, guests.
3: You enjoyed it?
8: Yeah, it's nice.
3: It's nice, good.
8: This is about developing our children emotionally. This is about us being together as a community. This is about us learning together and developing together and growing together. And our school motto is a community growing together. And I think this just reflects that totally.
9: I actually felt very proud of them. And I felt a sense of achievement that we've actually picked the food, cooked it, and served it, and then we all sat down and enjoyed lunch together, and it actually gave me quite a buzz, and I was very proud of the dishes they cooked today, and they should be very proud of themselves as well.
0: I personally, I love cooking. I find it relaxing, I find it therapeutic, it's social, it's fun, you know, and I want everyone to have access to that, because I think it's just something that is essential for life.

0: Lift it up completely out, Stephen. That's it, keep going.
1: Our children are the same as any child, whether it be in London, Birmingham, Manchester, or wherever. Just because we're in a rural setting doesn't mean that the child knows how to grow things or how to cook them, and they need to be taught the value of actually growing your own vegetables, knowing where your food's coming from, and appreciating it.
2: It started only about a year ago when we decided it was time to put in a growing area. So we didn't actually know where to put this growing area. There was a patch of ground on the playground, and we thought, what? Got some parents one weekend, we just dug it over. Then we moved round to what used to be a sort of quiet garden, which became a bit derelict. And that only started recently, so that's come on a long way. And then just because there were vegetables left over and there was nothing at the front of the school, moved to the front of the school, thought, why not put some beans in there and some tomatoes? And in fact, it's looking pretty good.
1: You can find any piece of ground anywhere around the school. It doesn't have to be a large piece of ground, something that's manageable, that all children learn to plant seeds, to grow them, to nurture them, to bring them on, to look after them. It's also good for their caring side as well. And then obviously the outcome of it, hopefully, is that they will take them home and cook the produce as well, or cook it within the school, so that they learn not only how to grow it, but how to cook it properly as well. Cut it down where the leaf is. Can you see above the leaf?
3: Oh, yeah. Okay.
1: Yeah.

0: And then what happens is those leaves here will just carry on growing.
1: Well, it is organic, so we're bound to have a few bundles in it, and the children obviously can go, ooh, but no, it's been very, very good. We've been very, very successful, having never grown anything before.
2: There's some beetroot.
1: The farm shop is our local source of food, and every single food is labelled with where it's actually sourced, which is really, really beneficial. So children can even just walk around and find out where the local produce is. Also, they're very, very helpful. They have actually demonstrated how to make sausages for us before now, and they are very willing for our children to go down and work with them.
2: Can we have 10 chicken breasts, please?
1: The food is more expensive, but the fact that we are growing a lot of onions and potatoes, if we were actually cooking a meal, then we could pay a little bit more on the olive oil and the meat.
3: Is it a local chicken?
4: It is, yep.
1: So we have used it on various occasions, and it's also walking distance.
4: Who wants that? Thank you very much.
1: Thank you very much. Our children are always very, very responsive to people coming in from any business or anything, and certainly chefs, somebody they can work with. Some of them have met him before. I'm not sure that everyone today had met Michael before, because he has been in previous years.
4: Michael, good morning.
5: Good morning, Headmaster. How are you?
4: Very well. Welcome to St Peter's. You're going to be doing some cooking with the children?
5: Yes, it should be an enjoyable day with the pupils cooking and having a look at what they're actually growing in the garden.
4: Well, it's their own food. They've been producing it.
1: Good morning, Year 8.
6: Good morning, Miss Beckford.
1: Now, this morning we've got our chef, Michael Coker, who's come to work with you. And we've got going to give him a challenge with some of the wonderful ingredients on this table here. A lot of you have grown this and you've picked it this morning, been out and dug it and you've cut the herbs, and some of us have already been up to the farm shop this morning to supplement it with some chicken and some other ingredients that we've bought. So may I introduce you to our chef.
5: Good morning, everyone.
6: Good morning, chef.
5: Right, at this time of year I knew I was going to get potatoes, onions, and I love beetroot, and I knew beetroot would, well, I was hoping beetroot would be there. Also, most kids love chicken. We bought some honey, basically using all things that complement each other, and then using that with the fresh local produce I had. So I'm going to take some beetroot, some carrots, some courgettes, and we've got some really nice potatoes here. So these are new season potatoes. And we've got some herbs here. We're going to put some of the rosemary in with the root vegetables, and we're going to finish it off with a little bit of organic honey.
1: The group are a very mixed group of children. Some of them have more skills than others. Quite a few of them actually volunteer and do MasterChef within school. So they are fairly confident. They're not all as confident, but they do enjoy cooking, and I think that's part of the battle. They actually love cooking.
2: My mum makes the best stuff.
5: Right, so we've got our chicken breast, and then we need to take some of this fresh sage. I'm going to pass a leaf round so you can all have a smell. And I just want us to cut a few sage leaves. And then I just want you to loosen the skin slightly and then just push some sage in. We're just going to put that in the fridge a second. And now we're going to think about our vegetables. Take them to the sink and give them all a good scrub. And then we're going to keep all our trimmings and we're going to compost them. And then I want you just to prep your vegetables, your carrots, your new potatoes, your beetroot, your courgette, your tomatoes cut in half, a little bit of crushed garlic and the rosemary. Once you've all got there, then I'll demonstrate again how you're going to cook it.
1: Okay, no cross-contamination. Meat goes on one board, vegetables on another board. Thank you. Perfect, yes, not too small, nice and chunky, that'd be lovely. That's it, bridge claw.
5: That's a good one.
1: Bridge it like that, so then you'll be safer than cutting your fingers, okay? Okay, keep going, rubbish on one tray. Don't worry. Excellent, thank you.
5: Have you got sage?
1: Yeah.
5: Okay.
1: I think think it's going really well. I think they'll be pretty fast once they start cooking.
7: I'm going to cook the chicken, cook the vegetables, put it on the tray in the oven. Are we all cleaned up now? We take our chicken breast, we take a little bit of sea salt, because that gives it a nice texture. Some pepper. I like pepper, so I put quite a lot on. Put it in, skin side down, so that we get a nice crispy skin. I'm going to put my carrots in. Don't put your tomatoes in yet. Then I put my beetroot in, the onions, courgette. I've just put it in a little bit of olive oil, yeah? A few potatoes in.

0: on the top.
1: And then that, you just pop in the oven at 170, and it's going to take about half an hour to cook. Guys, take some of that salt off.

0: Bam. Do you think that looks nice?
1: Yeah, yeah.
0: Good. Well done, that's looking good, isn't it? Okay, right, in the oven. Can someone just get a small knife and cut those up?
2: I know that strawberries are available at the moment. I know most red fruits, red currants, red berries, I know are available at the moment. So for the dessert, I just took a take on strawberries and cream, as it's Wimbledon, and turned it into Eton Mess, and that was the dessert done. Does anyone know what that is?
3: Vanilla pod.
0: And that does. In there. Right. So that's the cream whipped.
4: Okay, Lizzie, we're going to rub it up. Right at the bottom.
0: Right, now I've got some strawberries and raspberries. In they go. Then we take some meringue. Is it looking a mess yet?
4: Yeah.
0: Right. A strawberry on top and a few berries around. And some snow on the top of it. And that is our Eton Mess.
5: Just mash a few strawberries and raspberries. That'll be lovely. That's it. Don't mash them too much, just so they're a little bit of a mess.
4: No, it's gone a bit more because that needs to be thicker than that.
5: Don't mash the meringues in, just break them into large chunks.
4: Put it over to you. Pop in the whipped cream. Stir it all in.
0: Here it goes.
4: Lovely.
6: How much are we putting in?
4: All of it. Every bit.
5: You stir it with a figure of eight, Lizzie. You'll be able to turn it over so you're not mushing it up too much. So you're just folding it over gently. That's probably about right.
0: Oh, that's a good one. Well done. That's nice and clean, that one.
6: You made a mess of yours.
5: There's a couple of berries left for you there. Meringue on top. It's time to eat, so you can pop that one over there.
4: Is that one?
5: That looks wonderful.
0: Is that not looking good? Yeah. I think it's looking great.
5: You can just plate up so you can serve everybody, please. There's some spare plates there.
0: Right, here we go, a little bit of spinach.
4: I'm sharing yours with
5: me. We're going to invite the rest of the group in who went shopping and looked at the vegetables this morning, because unfortunately we can't cook with 20 in a room of this size. But we are going to get a new room very, very soon. And we're going to let them taste the delights of this morning and what they saw this morning and get their opinions on it. So, should be good.
4: They were very willing to share their food. That's what I quite like. They were pairing up very, very fast. Come and share my meal with me. Come and taste this. And I could hear them. What do you think of it? Have you tried that beetroot? Have you tried that chard?
2: What they actually produced today, I thought looked fantastic. And it wasn't difficult. We were able to do it in a good time scale. It was tasty. And they were actually eating vegetables that some of them said they didn't like.
4: Take them up, don't waste them.
7: It's very good. That's really nice.
0: You like that, do you?
2: When I leave this school today, something I'll take away with me will be that the young person actually ate something that he didn't like before. And that, to me, is an achievement.
4: When I first started teaching, I was called a cookery teacher, which is quite low market compared with the academic subjects, quite down the scale. I think it's rather nice after all these years. It is becoming much more high profile. I'm hoping that new food room, high profile teachers, new cooks in school, and we no longer mind being called cookery teachers.

I like both of those answers a lot. So the first answer that I'll address, yes, that would definitely increase the loudness. That has to do with an effect that we haven't talked about too much. It might be a little bit advanced for what we're talking about, but when the speaker moves, it generates oscillations in the air that create the sound wave, but on the other side also generates oscillations as well. And the two oscillations from either side will interfere, and that'll make it sound quieter. So if you had a box that blocked the sound waves coming from the back of the plate, the interference

0: It may have been very hard for you guys to hear, but on our end, it's about twice as loud. The music is about twice as loud. Now I'm going to transfer it back over to Blake for another question, but in the meantime, could you translate Dr. Didi?
1: ครับก็นิกก็ได้ใช้ลำโพงที่ว่านะครับว่าใช้แม่เหล็กที่มีความแรงเพิ่มขึ้นแล้วเนี่ยจะทำให้ได้เสียงดังขึ้นมากเป็น2เท่าของที่เป็นอยู่นะครับ Thank you Nick Blake go ahead please
2: Thank you Dr. D right, So the next question I have to ask is what if instead of just increasing the loudnessWe want to increase quality of the speaker. Say we want to make it sound more bass-like, like the kind of music that Dean tends to like to play. So the question I'm going to ask is what changes would you suggest making to the speaker to make it have a more bass-like quality to the music that it plays? Go ahead and translate, Dr. Didi.

0: So, Dr. Din, you basically want to check out whether this is a magnet,
1: yes,
0: right?
1: Yeah.
0: Are you asking how?
1: That's the, no, I'm asking how to confirm that hypothesis that this is a magnet. Not hard.
2: ทดสอบกับโลหะนะคะว่าแม่เหล็กตัวเนี้ยดูดกับโลหะหรือเปล่าทดสอบกับโลหะค่ะที่เป็นเหล็กใช่ไหมครับ
0: Yes, Dr. Din, one of the teachers said that you can test it out with by attaching it to the a piece of metal iron or something. Yes.
1: Okay, I have a paper clip right here. If they can focus the camera down, all right, down there. Can you get that? Thank you. You can barely see that paper clip.
0: Yes.
1: So if this is a magnet, then I should be able to make that. Oops, there it is. Make that stick, right? So that's tested And further, the blue one, not being a magnet, cannot pick up the paper clip. So that's

0: agrees a signal.
1: And so I'm double clicking this, and it's acting just like the other ones if I want to verify.
0: And so I'm double clicking this.
1: I say yes. This box pops up. So this is the install wizard. It's loading everything that needs to be loaded for me to actually install Jamasites, which takes a little bit of time. So while this is installing, I'm going to go ahead and follow some of the other instructions that are good to lead up to before you actually use Jamasites. So if you want to go ahead and translate, while you're translating, I'm going to just plug in a USB cord that belongs.

Hello. One of the things the practitioners are always asking me is about observation and assessment, and how and when they should make the observations of children. And more importantly, what do they do with all this massive information that they've gathered from them? To help, we're going to visit Jane, a nursery teacher, to see how she incorporates assessment into her setting. She's chosen two contrasting four-year-olds for us to keep our eye on. And we're not going to do a commentary over the top because Jane is well able to speak for herself. In a second programme, I'm going to be joined by Jane and some fellow practitioners just to see how that assessment can be as effective as possible. Anyway, in Handsworth, the nursery day is about to begin. Let's go.

0: The nursery serves the surrounding area, which is majority now a Muslim area. We have children from India, we have children from Pakistan, we have children from Bangladesh. So you have any number of languages. The majority of the children will have not had any early years experience until they come first to nursery. Imani is a very, very confident little girl. She can be quite dominant in the sense that she likes to lead the play rather than to actually play with the other children. She wants to be in charge.
1: We've been learning all about gardens. What kind of things are we doing, children?
0: Fatima is a very quietly confident little girl in the sense that she will happily occupy

0: by herself with an activity and perhaps stay there for quite some time. And then we gently have to say to her, would you like to go and find somewhere else?
1: Mary, Mary, quite contrary, how does your garden grow?
0: Mary, Mary has grown into quite an important theme, and we started off by actually taking the children for a walk around the environment to look at gardens within the area, to look at their own gardens. And then we've tried to recreate a garden within the nursery itself.
2: And Big Ted said to Molly, here you are, there are some seeds. Molly, you will plant them and they will grow into beautiful flowers. Do you think so? Where should she put the sunflowers? Well, do you know what she did? She opened up the packet and she took the seeds out. She put some of them on a table. Big Ted said, no, no, no, no, no, Molly. That's not what you do with the seeds.
3: Big Ted, I said, no, no, no, Molly.
2: He said, you have to... What do you have to do, Danielle? Put it in. You have to put it in the soil.
3: Big Ted, I say, bistaki zodi gas tultasao, te matit bitre harani lage.
2: Marnie, what do you think that the seed's going to need? It's got the soil.
4: Water.
2: Good girl, it needs some
4: water.
2: If you do all of those things, you will grow a beautiful sunflower.
3: Big Ted, I say, zodi tasha holta horo, the shundor sunflower rutbo.
2: So, I want you to choose what it is that you would like to do this morning, and you can go off and play. Well done, children.

0: Sheba. What colours are you?
1: I've got another pen.
0: Yellow.
1: What about some orange?
0: Brown. There's a star. And one for the star.
2: There you go, Mia. Got lots of pretty colours, okay?
0: There's a star.

0: Amani will always utilise all of the activities during the session. She likes to lead the play rather than to actually play with the other children. She wants to be in charge.
1: I need one more.
2: I'm gonna bake. I'm gonna show Mrs. Hackett.
1: I showed her my garden.
2: I'm gonna light this. Ella, you gonna show it?
0: It's lovely. How does it feel?
2: Good.
0: What does it feel like?
2: Soft.
0: It feels really soft, doesn't it? Now look, there's lots of glittery things and sticks. What? Is it for our garden?
2: A
0: frog. That's a good idea. Whoops, careful. If you say, excuse me, please may I have a stick, somebody might pass them to you. There we go. Lots of goodies for you to use. That is beautiful, Arood. Look, she's made a frog. It's got a punk haircut. You could sing a song about him. Do you know a song about him?
2: Yeah.
0: What do you know?
2: There's a worm at the bottom of the garden.
0: That's the worm at the bottom of the garden. There you are. Look, there's some red ones there. You could go and take it and put it in Mary's garden, couldn't you?

0: Sugar. She gets it.
1: She's ready. What's she doing? Oh, okay, that's nice. Are you going to make a cup of tea for me in the morning?
0: Yes.
1: Oh, and what are you putting in the tea?
0: There's tea.
1: What have you put in it?
0: I put sugar.
1: What else?
0: Honey.
1: Honey?
0: Yeah, and tea. And tea.
2: We embrace every festival so the children are given a flavour of all the cultures, not to mention languages they're likely to meet in adult life.

0: we're going to change the word silver, and that is Rufali. Okay, everybody say Rufali.
1: Rufali.
0: Rufali. And we're going to change the word pretty, and that is, can you remember? Pretty. Shundar. Excellent. One, two, three.

0: We either need to have all the children outside or none of them because of the health and safety. A week later, Fatima was one of my focus children. The whole session was outdoors after a story stimulus.
1: Now this is going to be in our story. Let Molly hold the packet there. It's autumn time and the trees are blowing. Right, children, I want you to stand up very carefully. We're going to lead outside very slowly, no pushing.

I do firmly believe that by using a story as a starting point actually encourages the children then to go and look at more stories, so that any stories that we do in fact do, they will take into their own play and use that as a starting point for their own involvement.

0: Fatima can involve herself solely in one activity and perhaps not want to move as much as the others would, because she actually likes the adult company. So she tends to find an activity with an adult running it, and she will stay there for quite some time.
1: Do you want to make another one? Choose another colour then.
0: I think if you were watching what she was doing with the flower, you noticed that she was actually selecting the right colours, and she was very precise about where she wanted each of the straws to go as part of her model. As early years practitioners, we've all been making those informal observations, those mental notes about what the children can or cannot do, or what we need to do, or how much further we need to take them in their learning.

0: up numbers in your circle. Good girl, give her a cup. Who can find me a pink one? Tasni, a pink circle like your pink top. Jump in it. What number have you found? What is it?
1: Seven.
0: Good girl. Well done. Who can find a red circle? Yusuf. What number is there?
1: Five.
0: Well done. Give him a big clap. Now.
2: I think anybody who's got a love of working with young children will know that their learning comes through play, but it has to be well organised, challenging play that will involve the children and allow them to take it on and to make it into a more meaningful experience.
3: Didn't those children have wonderful mornings? In our second programme, we're going to look back at all the assessment opportunities and see how they could be made to work in all early years settings for any practitioners. Until then, goodbye.

0: Generally speaking, in schools, there's a lot more structure in classrooms than there is between, and corridor areas are a perennial issue. I'm not confident that in most London schools you don't take your life into your hands when you go out to the corridors. And it messes up the beginnings and ends of lessons. It has a knock-on in all sorts of directions.
1: John Bailey arrives at Salisbury School in Edmonton, North London, one of the poorest parts of the capital. The school's focus has been mainly on improving what happens inside the classroom. Now it wants to tackle the problem of corridor behaviour and changeovers between 50-minute lessons that can take as much as 15 minutes.
2: The children need to feel that there is some urgency from getting from A to B.
3: It's kind of all about socialisation, isn't it? They just want to be having that time together, rather than thinking, OK, I've got to get into class to learn.
4: Let's go. Let's get moving, please. Come on. Come on, don't stand around. You've got a lesson to go to. Let's go, please. Thank you.
0: Is the problem changing, getting worse, getting better? Has it always been a pain in the neck? What's it look like?
5: I think it has got a little worse because there appear to be fewer staff out on the corridors. And that's, I think, given the students a little bit more opportunity to wander without being challenged.
0: Obviously, stage one is collecting information, isn't it?
1: The school has 16 cameras in the corridors, and it's Tammy Duke's job to monitor them.
0: OK, what do we learn from this? What do you see in the corridors? What do we find out from looking at this footage?
4: Most changeovers generally take between 10 and 15 minutes for them to actually start moving. The cameras are motion sensored, so they will only tape while there's someone actually in the corridor. So for the green area is when it's taping, and the blue areas are when there's no one actually in the corridor. And as you can see from that, it's a large amount of green where we should have a good 40-minute block of blue between each lesson.
0: There is more or less always life
4: in the corridors.
0: Of some kind. If that was a life detector,
4: yes,
0: it would be telling us that the corridors are very social places.
4: Definitely.
1: Drama teacher Robert Cochran takes John on a tour of the school.
0: OK, I'm going to tuck myself into this corner here and sure. Watch what happens.
6: OK.
7: Does this look like...
1: A group of student leaders help out with gathering data.
8: I went around timing how long it took everybody to get into lessons after lunchtime and playtime. I found that the music corridor took like 15 minutes just for everybody to get in the corridor and to be quiet.
9: I think most of the time it's happening

0: because students ain't got an interest in that lesson. So they will decide to walk around and they'll think, oh, why should I go to that lesson? They don't interest me.
1: Yeah.
0: It bores me.
2: I've decided I'll take over as headmaster here starting tomorrow. So what advice are you going to give me? How am I going to get these corridors cleared?
3: I think more punishment.
1: I think we should have more teachers out on the corridors.
4: Yeah.
5: Next, what do the teachers think?
2: What more would it be reasonable to expect teachers to be doing here, teaching staff in their classrooms?
6: I think there's some that do loads and others that don't venture outside their classroom and, in fact, don't even ensure that all of their students are in their class.
7: Like in any school, you're going to have people, you're going to have good practice that you see all the time, and people stopping students and saying, that's not acceptable, right, move along to your lesson, etc., etc. And you're going to have, unfortunately, staff that will walk right by it and not see that as part of their remit.
8: If you're doing a back-to-back lesson, let's say, you know, you let your class out on time because you don't want them in the corridor before time. So you let them out on time, you're going to tidy up or clear up from that lesson, clear the board, change your overhead projection for your next lesson, which makes it very difficult for you to get to the door and out into the corridor.
2: We talked to some students and their basic solution to the problem was people need to toughen up. It's in English. We get given 5 minutes to get to the lesson, we're not in with 5 minutes, they do something about it. Mm-hmm. If we just said to some departments, here's what they do in the English department, do it everywhere.
9: I absolutely agree. If we all are doing a singing from the same page, that's it would work. The more relentless you are, the less you have to fight in the long run.
8: We'd have to have a whole school plan and we'd all have to really follow it, right down to TAs as well. We'd all have to do it.
5: John meets up with a senior leadership team to thrash out a plan.
2: This isn't a school where you get told to F off in the corridor or elbowed out of the way. You just get a slight feeling that you're interrupting someone else's party. It's more like that, isn't it?
10: And I don't think this problem is insurmountable because, exactly what you said, John, you've got these young people in the school who in class know the protocols and know how to behave, but yet when you're on the corridor with them, that you do, you're a bit like, why are you behaving like this? They're like different kids almost, aren't they?
2: There needs to be a policy which tells people what the expectations are. You're expected to be in a lesson 5 minutes after the allotted time. Staff members are expected to be by their door. It's the practical things that we're going to do and whose job it is that goes in that policy.
5: 3 weeks later, and it's launch day for the new corridor policy. 220 posters are being put up all over the school. 20 new clocks are also on display, so there'll be no excuse for poor timekeeping.
10: This is a plan that Janice and I have worked up following our action research a few weeks ago. And we had written an actual policy for what the expectations are of staff and students in the corridors, so starting lessons and ending lessons.
2: Meet students at your door with a friendly smile. Direct students to lessons if there are any are loitering around your door or area. Do not line students up, but get them straight into the room. How do they respond to that? Because this issue of being on the door at the beginning and end of lessons is often vexatious. Do you feel like you won the day with that?
11: They seemed quite positive, didn't they, about it?
10: And we said, we understand what it's like when you're teaching back-to-back. We know that you've got to kind of wipe your board or click for your whiteboard and get it ready for the next lesson, but actually the expectation is that you're at the door.
5: Special assemblies are being held to highlight unacceptable corridor behaviour.
10: We've been doing some research and we're going to show you what we saw. Falling about. Anyone would think they were just standing at a youth club or a bus stop. You can see there is an issue. School is about being sociable, it really is.

0: is, but we also, the very important purpose of you being here is about your futures and your education. So corridors are for moving in, not meeting in. I know each and every single one of you can do this, and your teachers will help you and support you in reminding you to do this. That was good, really good. The students responded beautifully, even with the eruption of laughter. I just think it's the fact that nobody's ever talked to them about it. I mean, it is a bit mad, isn't it?
1: It's after break. Will lessons now be able to start on time?
0: Right, can't move those kids along.
1: The Year 11 student leaders have been drafted in to help clear the corridors.
2: Thank you.
0: Is the playground cleared? Excellent. Well, lessons are about to start, so... Shh. Come on, RS class, let's go. We need to speed it up. Come on. The better, even better if your jackets were off and you were sat ready to learn. Right, that's good. That class is already off and learning. Not bad. I think the last child was into these classes at 54, so that's 4 minutes past, which is kind of the window that they've got to get into class. Not okay. Bad. Better than the 12 minutes that it was.
3: Yeah.
0: Good stuff.
1: But after lunch, it soon becomes clear that not everyone is doing their bit.
4: Can we hold classes, please?
0: Still, there's just not enough staff coming out of their classrooms. How do you get them to come out of their classrooms? I just expect extra people to be out.
5: Well done.
0: I did say thank you to people that were supporting. Mm. You know, thanks so much for being out in the corridor. It's really helpful. But what do you do with staff that are late to their own lessons?
6: Okay, talk me through the day.
0: Really positive start, great assembly. Kids really seem to take the message on board. Staff seem to have taken the message on board. And then this afternoon being out on the corridor, just real lack of staff presence.
6: It is a resilient culture. It's not going to change in,
0: overnight,
6: in 5 minutes flat.
0: I'm impatient.
6: One of the things that I'm wondering about is maybe we take the staff a bit for granted, because I might think these people, you know, 1 minute they're telling me to teach a wonderful lesson and have a really good plenary and get everything ready for that when the next class comes in. And now I'm meant to be standing out in the corridor and I'm meant to be doing the whole lot.
1: John Bailey needs to go back to the teachers.
6: Is there a clear enough message from the school saying you need to be at that door? And so that means that your plenary needs to be finished by 4 or 5 minutes to the student. If you need to get your next lesson ready.
7: If the school was happy, but they'd have to realise that that's cutting into the previous lesson's teaching time.
6: So it's a trade-off, isn't it, to get 55 minutes proper teaching. Could you find another hour and write down a set of guidelines, look at what you think would be necessary to get one lesson ended and one lesson put out? Could the four of you do that?
8: Yeah, absolutely.
6: Fantastic.
1: It's 6 weeks later, and John Bailey is back to see how things are going. But the news isn't as good as he'd hoped. The school tells John staff have been preoccupied by a recent inspection. So what happened to the planned set of guidelines for teachers?
6: We had that meeting with staff at the end of last time, and they were going to give us a protocol for the how you finish a lesson. Viz, don't run the start, plenary up to the last minute.
0: That hasn't actually happened. What has happened is a verbal version of that, and it is something that needs to happen, I think.
1: Despite the absence of guidelines, things seem to be improving, with more evidence of staff out on the corridors.
6: How are we doing on this spot? Is it getting better?
9: Not too bad. It's getting a lot better. Mr. Cochran. Lesson, quickly. Yeah? Good. Well done.

0: Come on, guys.
1: It's definitely had impact, but I think it's a long road, and I think it's going to take longer to embed with the students. I think they move quicker to lessons and the key messages are there. But I think actually the internal motivation about wanting to be at the lesson dead on time to start is going to be a longer journey.

0: second person.
1: Tapping on the desk, drumming with their pencils, just constant. It's very annoying, and I actually use that word. Can you stop tapping, please? It's really irritating. It's really annoying for the people around you.
0: It can undermine even the best planned lessons.
1: They don't realise they're doing it, and I think that's part of it. They just don't realise I'm tapping, it's irritating. People's trying to talk, someone's trying to listen.
0: John Bailey's visiting two fidgety Year 7 classes in North London to see if he can help with the constant shuffling of hands and feet. Working with historian Louise Cooper from Bishop Stopford's.
2: Good, okay. So,
0: an English teacher, Emma King, from Charing Grove.
2: Loads and loads and loads and loads and loads and loads of different persuasive features.
0: Both have experimented with seating plans, but it hasn't made much difference.
1: What did you find in your research? Did you find anything on him?
0: It's near the end of the school year, and John's brought the two together to swap ideas.
1: What did you find out, please? Do you remember our discussion? What did we say? And we talked about how there is some conflict in that region at the moment.
3: All this fiddling, who's the problem for? Whose problem is it?
1: I think it does annoy the people around them to sit through a whole class and hear the tapping.
2: If that's and sound, I would count as bothering someone else. Yeah.
3: That's a really good answer, because it is true that we that there are some children, we ask them about classrooms, they say, I like it, but I hate it when it's noisy and there are other people mucking about. And so with that group, there will be days when it impedes your teaching significantly.
1: Definitely, and you'd spend sort of much longer on behaviour and dealing with behavioural issues than you would teaching your lesson.
2: What we're going to do next is we're going to have a
0: Louise
2: little look.
0: Louise has tried burning off excess energy with a technique borrowed from primary schools.
2: We're going to have the musical. Okay, ready, 70. It's green or it's white, it's on your desk, it says the Crusades on the top. Can we look at it, please?
3: Emma, this isn't your class, it's Louise's. What features do you notice about it?
2: As soon as Louise did the musical transition, which is really cool, I like that. They all kind of were like, oh yeah, we know what we're doing.
1: Okay, I do have a starter task on the board. I do a lot of primary activities with the Year 7s because it just works with them. They are so energetic. They love the musical transitions and the sort of things that you do with younger groups. They love it in Year 7 still.
2: Right, have a look at your little laminated cards. Ali, what do you think we're doing?
4: Bingo.
2: We're doing bingo. Excellent, OK. You need two
0: Emma's
2: more.
0: Task is to try to absorb the fidgetiness early on figures, with a lively starter.
2: Another one for facts and figures. It's also something that you do in maths. Begins with an S.
4: Bingo!
1: They're all on task and focused, but I think it looks like they want your attention. Some of the children just want that teacher attention. And they sort of, you know, were wanting to grab it in any way they could, be it good or bad.
2: Yeah, I'd agree.
1: Yeah.
3: Yeah, they want the touch of a teacher's eye.
2: Okay, good, thank you guys.
5: Thank you, Star. Thank you, Ishmael. Once your hand goes up, your mouth closes.
3: Okay, now.

0: I was interested in putting in that last clip because one of the things that I notice is they respond pretty well to all your signals and devices. So if you put your hand up, they'll put their hand up. If you do, yeah. Both of you were able to bring the room back under control where you wanted to. I wonder what percentage of this is to do with, in remembering that with children with this age, that we need to be doing a lot of very explicit direction. And it is a lot of the hands, knees and boomsy-daisy commands, as well as the reflecting on their rights and responsibilities.
1: Yeah, I think a lot of the solution does come from teacher's command. So actually instructing the hands, instructing them so that they're not fidgeting. Because, you know, it's like when you've got someone who's not looking at the board, face the front, or can you move your shoulders so they're facing the board, to instruct the part of the body. So I think that's something I'd work on.
2: Yeah, I'd agree with that. Quite a few of them, when you point out, when you say, you know, you need to stop that, they'll be, oh, yeah, OK.
3: You're going to imagine now you've got to write your speech. If we get time at the end, we're going to hear the speeches. If we don't get time at the end, we'll have to do it next lesson, OK? Is that all right?
0: You've done a journey this far.
3: Right,
0: so what would you do next?
2: I think I would get them to kind of monitor themselves more and find a way to get them to take more responsibility for themselves so that they are self-correcting rather than relying on me to kind of go shh and to quiet them down.
0: It might be nice this time of year to have a meeting with a class. That is to say, have a proper structured class conference.
1: I think that's a great way to finish off the year, just to review how we've been this year. I mean, I don't know if you're going to take your class through to next year, but I think that would be really useful if you were to take your Key Stage 3 class through to Year 8. You know, the continuity would be there, so something like a conference would be really useful. Yeah. And I think it would sort of raise their issues, which you're not aware of.
2: Yeah, and I think it would be, because quite often you'll have conversations with other teachers or other adults about them, and very rarely do you say with them, this is the issue, or even if it's not an issue, this is what I've noticed about us as a class and how we learn together. I think that definitely those Year 7s would be very able to do it and would enjoy reflecting on and thinking about themselves and how they learn.
4: A few days later, Emma has the chance to try out two new strategies. Taking John and Louise's advice, she's going to give more explicit instructions and hold a class conference.
3: OK, guys, let's look this way and put our pens and pencils down so that we know we're listening. Thank you.
4: The aim of the conference is to raise pupils' self-awareness of their behaviour.
3: I have given you a slip with your name on and it also has a number, OK? I'm going to tell you where to go for which number you have, because you're going to work in groups, OK? As soon as I've told you to move, you go to where I've told you to and then sit down and face me. OK, guys, sit down in your groups as soon as you're in your groups. Well done, Manuela's groups. Well done, Luke. Thank you, Sam. Thank you, Manuela. Thank you, Azam. Thank you, Mr. Bailey. Thank you, Sadar. OK, excellent, guys. I have written 15 things that you are good at.
4: The strategy is to get the Year 7s to discuss behaviour generally before highlighting.
3: So in your groups, you're going to work together. You're going to write 15 more things on this sheet in your group that you think you're good at. But they're more about how you approach your learning rather than the actual things that we've learnt. You OK, Ishmael? You OK? Yeah, cool. OK. So let's just quickly read them.
4: John also wants to see if the pupils will start to think about taking responsibility.
5: Work quietly on your own work.
6: OK. I wonder if that's about confidence. Writing punctuation on our work.
3: Using punctuation. That's what you've improved at. What about the things about how you are in the lessons?
6: We are quiet sometimes, but we can improve that.
5: Right, persuasive language.
7: Yeah.
5: Like emotive language.
7: Yeah, right now.
8: We have respect for each other and the teacher, basically.
7: Yeah.
8: We work good as a group.
6: Well, like teamwork then.
3: Let's have all our hands up.
7: Ishmael.
3: Oh, let's have all hands up. One last thing before you prepare your little reports in your groups is I've got some ideas about what we could improve, OK? So these are things that we could get even better at. I'm not

0: they weren't Emma bad. These are the things that thinking about you as a class and how you learn, I think these will help you learn even better. Ishmael, show me that you're listening. Put your face towards me. Okay. Not bothering each other in lessons. What I mean by bothering is not kind of, you know, like annoying each other and kind of like throwing your pencil at someone and then going, they threw my pencil. Right. I've got something really important that I'm not sure we've fully covered in what we've been saying about what's good and what we could improve, OK? And it's happening now while I'm talking to you, and I have the evidence in my hand, which is fidgeting. OK, this is what you've been doing to your pieces of paper while I've been talking to you.
1: Is I then?
0: This one is an impressive one. The point I'm making is a really important one, okay? And the reason is I understand fidgeting, okay? And actually... put it out of your hand. Do you want me to have it?
1: No.
0: Put it out of your hand. Okay. The point with fidgeting is, I understand why it happens. I understand sometimes you're listening and you want to kind of have something in your hands. I understand where that comes from, okay? But the point is, sometimes it gets to the stage where the person next to you is distracted and they're looking away from the teacher. And it's also things like rocking back on your chair. All these things, to me, come under this category of fidgeting. And what I mean by that, sit properly. What I mean by that is movements that distract other people from focusing on the teacher, okay? Because this is about learning, okay? So if we empty our hands and we don't fidget with things, you're not doing anything that I would class as naughty. And it doesn't make me think less of you at all, because I'm a natural fidget. I'm just saying, think about what you can do to stop yourself, Ishmael.
2: Oh.
0: From fidgeting. The first thing I think is knowing when you're doing it, isn't it?
2: Sorry, I want to say.
3: And you stop the class, you stop us, and then it stops other people from doing
0: it. It stops the lesson, doesn't it? So it's really annoying for you guys to stop the lesson. So don't rock on chairs, don't fidget. A Dems group.
4: Miss Medina's class, we have to put everything on the side of the table so we don't touch it.
0: Good. So we could push things away. Good. So I want everybody to have on their list, what can we do about fidgeting? Okay? One more, and not just write the word stop fidgeting.
5: Push objects away from me.
0: Good idea. One more minute, guys. Actually, about fidgeting, and then I'm going to take your feedback.
6: Despite raising awareness of fidgeting, it's going to be a long battle to change behaviour.
0: It was quite interesting that even though I'd gone on, I thought about fidgeting quite a bit, and then straight away people were fidgeting.
7: Children making helpful contributions about fidgeting while they're stabbing a rubber.
0: We really shouldn't fidget, sir.
7: It's a kind of deep habitual behaviour.
0: Yeah.
7: So this is just part of a process, isn't it?
0: Yes, yeah.
7: And did I spot early in the lesson that you're also a bit more explicit with being a bit more explicit with your expectations as well?
0: Yeah, and that's been working really well, because it is very explicit. Telling them precisely what you want to do with the part of their body that you want them to do it with is very effective. They can't get confused, and it's not vague or idiomatic. It's not like, you should be listening is, I suppose, some children quite vague, whereas show me your face, empty your hands or put your pen down is far more explicit, and they do.
7: I'm just thinking about social and emotional aspects of learning and all that. Here you are talking with them about growing up and how they feel about you and each other and all that. It's kind of the essence of SEALS, isn't it? That's really what it's all about. You can already see there's different ways in which you can crank up the tension, and they can be short, they can be long, all sorts.
0: Yeah, I think I'll definitely do it again and make changes. And so I think it was the very first stage of making them understand A, that they do it, and B, the impact it will have on them that will result in greater learning.

0: Welcome to the Big Challenge Big Match. We're taking three members of staff from Bishop Challoner Boys School in Tower Hamlets, East London, and setting them an equine challenge to help raise money for sport relief. We want them to train in the art of horse riding before attempting to play a match of the traditionally exclusive game of polo. In preparation for the big day, the staff will be introduced to the basic principles of horsemanship. They'll learn how to handle a polo stick and ball. The question is, will they manage to score at a gallop or fall at the first hurdle? The team are back at the polo club with just 5 hours to perfect the art of polo before playing the big match. It's time for some expert instruction from a pair of polo professionals, brothers Callum and Lance Anderson.
1: So you've done some horse riding already, and so now we're going to teach you how to hit a ball, and hopefully we'll put those two together so that we can hit a ball and ride a horse at the same time. You want to hold flat in your hand, yeah, so that it should fit nice and comfortably. As you swing your stick, you're going to pull the stick straight back to here, straight down into the ball, trying to hold your head as still as possible. And after you hit through the ball, carrying on. If you lean out, you're going to fall off. Yeah, so you want to put your head over the ball while keeping your weight in the center. I'm not putting all my weight in the stirrup, nice and straight. Straight back, straight forward. Lovely. It's all right. Good. Your next shot is we're going to do your offside backhand. You're going to want to turn your stick round and hit it that way, okay? You need to resist that temptation. The stick is not on the cane flat, it's on at an angle, so that when you have it down, it sits flat with the ground. So it should look a little something like this. Not trying to hit it too hard, nice and smooth. Good. You just need to keep your eyes on the ball. Lovely.
2: The shot that you would think would be easier was the most difficult. It seemed to just find that backhand over the horse shot a bit easier. Yeah. I think it was easier to keep it straight.
3: Yeah.
2: But we'll see what happens when we're actually on a horse.
3: Actually on a horse. Yeah.
4: I really enjoyed it. But yeah, I think it's going to be difficult on a horse.
0: To help our team make sense of all they've learned so far, the polo professionals come out for a demonstration.
1: We're going to show you a little bit of what it's going to look like on the horse. Let's say that I'm going towards that goal behind me. So Lance is going to be trying to take this ball. So as I turn now, he's on this side here. So if he gets in the way of my swing with his horse, that's going to be a foul. So the only way that he can prevent me from hitting this ball is to use his stick to hook my stick. If I get there in advance, then I can hit the ball as long as I'm keeping my horse out of the way. So now he's going to my right, so I have to ride him off. Yes.
3: Oh. Good.

0: What worries me is how low they lean when they're trying to dribble.
1: Yeah.
2: So now I have a choice. I can go right or left. I come to the right so that I can hook a stick. Or I take it forward on my left.
0: Are they going to be in the game as well?
1: I hope so. Like it is.
3: Goal. Yeah, we need someone good on our teams.
2: Backhand.
4: The demonstration by Lance and Callum gives the team a taste of things to come.
3: They made it look so easy and they were so good at it. And I just kind of suddenly got really scared about the whole thing.
4: Nerves aside, now it's the team's turn to put everything they've learned so far together.
2: You're going to hold your reins in one hand.
1: That's right.
2: You're going to have a stick in the right hand. And this one, one finger down.
5: One finger down, yeah?
2: Yeah.
3: Thanks.
2: Okay, so try not to lean out, just lean forward until you can reach the floor. Just pull your stick like a pinball machine. It's back, forward.
3: That's better.
5: Yeah.
6: They've done really well. Their confidence from being really nervous to start with and being like, oh, I don't want to do this, I don't want to do that, and not wanting to let go. Now they have to because they've got to steer their ponies and hit the ball and they've got to concentrate on the game. You know, they've got to get on with it.
5: When we came here, I didn't actually think we'd manage to put ball on stick,
1: yeah,
5: or stick on ball even. But that was great, wasn't it? Yeah. And when you hit it and you don't feel it,
1: yeah,
5: it just flies. It's fantastic.
0: And after a while, you stop thinking that you're going to fall off. Even though you're leaning, you just think, I'm going to get that and then move on.
3: I think as long as we take it slowly and go too mad, it should be all right.
4: Our adventurous team have had time to familiarise themselves with their horses. They've learnt how to ride and have perfected their skills through successfully completing the Gymkhana. Now it's time to put their knowledge to the test in their final challenge of polo.
2: We're going to divide the game into three periods, yeah? And each of you is going to play two periods each.
4: They'll be divided into two teams, blue and red, and the first period, or game, will be played by James and John with Vicky standing out. This is the first time they've ridden without their leaders.
7: In my lovely red Liverpool red shirt, I'm feeling fantastic, ready to, you know, get in there. Thank you.
5: I don't wear blue. I'm a Liverpool fan. We've just beaten the Blues on Saturday. I better win, hadn't I?
2: So if you'd be so good as to hit him for us, thank you very much.
5: Okay.
4: And the game is off to a good start with John driving the ball hard up the centre. A good backhand is quickly stolen by Callum for the Reds. James is on the charge, but John is quick to pick it up once again. It's John for the Blues, and he's heading towards the goal. And it's in! The Reds are now in control of the ball on the left-hand side. And with a pass to James, he drives it through and scores.
8: That's it.
4: But it's soon back to the Blues, and nothing will stop John. With a big drive up, he scores again. But the Reds have stolen the ball back. And James slots it neatly into the goal. Let's see that once again. What a great shot. Back to the game and John is driving forward, but misses the ball, leaving James to pick it up and score again. Lance and John are soon on the attack and in no time score themselves. What a fantastic result! By the end of game one, the Reds have racked up 5 goals, but the Blues win with an impressive 8.
5: Well, what a buzz! I mean, I'm sweating, I'm hot, it's hard work, but what a laugh. It's a competitive game, and I love it. And I think I scored 6 times. Come on.

0: For the second game, Vicky is on replacing John. Without her leader, she's looking nervous and seems to be having trouble with her horse.
1: No, I can't get the horse to move. I'm just going to give up.
0: Callum gives her some last-minute advice, but it doesn't seem to be helping.
1: I just don't know what I'm doing, so I just want to get off. It's just much harder than I thought it would be.
0: John steps back in for game two. The Blues are off to a great start with their first goal scored within seconds. There's no stopping John, who charges on for another attempt at the goal. But Callum connects with the ball and drives it back. It's passed to James, who scores for the Reds. As the game progresses, the competition remains fierce, with more goals scored by both teams. It's the end of game two, and the score is 10 to the Blues and 14 to the Reds. With a leader holding a horse, Vicky's courage returns and she's back in the game.
1: I thought, I'm a teacher, it's my responsibility to show the kids that if you've got the confidence to do it and you can overcome your fear, then you can achieve anything you want.
2: That's what I like to hear.
3: Well, she's brave anyway to get back up. She give up after 30 seconds,
1: okay.
3: 1 minute last time. And she actually bothered to get back up, I think she's very brave doing that.
0: In no time at all, she's getting balls into the goal, bringing the score back up for the Blues. Even with James's attempt to reclaim the ball, Vicky's determination sees her scoring again.
4: Go on, Vicky. Yeah!
0: By the end of the game, the score is even, with both teams getting 16 points each.
1: I enjoyed it in the end. It wasn't as bad as it looked.
4: So well played, everybody. So that was a draw. So to decide the outcome, you're going to have a penalty shootout.
0: It's one team member against another for the penalty shootout, so they lose their colours and play to win.
4: Oh, what a shot! Oh, yes!
5: Oh.
4: Head
5: over.
1: Oh.
0: Oh. Vicky is out first. Now it's between the two boys and it's going to be close.
4: Oh, yeah. That's two!
5: Yeah.
4: Good luck, mate. Oh!
0: John is out, which means the champion is James.
6: Done amazingly, from not being able to ride to be able to play polo, score a few goals and have a good time. I think I've done really, really well.
0: The pupils of Bishop Challoner were sponsoring the staff to complete the challenge, which means they've raised loads of money for sport relief. But how will the team and their pupils react when we show them the fruits of their labour?
7: As you're hopefully aware, over half term there were three teachers, Mr John O'Halloran, Mr James Chinnery and Miss Vicky Bailey, that took part in a sporting challenge. In a minute, you're going to get to see some footage from that sporting challenge, but I just want you to give them a big round of applause for taking part in that.

0: One, two, three, and over.
1: I want everybody to put your hands on your hips. Good, that's it. Your shoulders back. Good.
0: I definitely would like to rise again, and it will make me go and look at my own area to see what it'd be for lessons, or to just to take a horse and go and ride.
2: The fear I had of getting on the horse was just, now that I look back, was ridiculous really, because there was nothing to be afraid of at all. So I think next time.

0: I'll just maybe not jump straight in, but be less hesitant when I'm going forward with him.
1: I think I have changed because I've kind of like realised that even if I'm really scared of something, then I do have enough strength within me to sort of overcome those fears.
2: I think you'll all agree it takes a very special person to give up their time to raise money. So on behalf of Sports Relief, I'd like Mr. O'Halloran, Mr. Chinnery and Miss Bailey to come up and collect this cup. Well done. Thank you.

0: Welcome to the Big Challenge, Big Test. Today we're taking three members of staff from Causdon High School in Surrey and setting them a big challenge to help raise money for sport relief. We want them to complete a gut-wrenching endurance test in the form of a military-style assault course. In preparation for the big day, our teachers will be trained by ex-Royal Marines Commando Nick Schofield.
1: Brilliant, that's it, nice and fast.
0: They'll be put through an intensive training program before attempting a 500-meter endurance course in front of their pupils. The big question is, will they be able to do it, or will they be left stuck in the mud? It's day one of the big challenge, and the staff and pupils are having an assembly about raising money for sport relief.
2: Before I finish today, I just want to introduce to you a very, very special visitor that we have in the school. So could I ask you please to give a very, very special welcome to the Olympic champion basketball player and star of the kids' drama Desperados, Ade Adepatan. Big round of applause, please. Good morning. Very pleased to meet you. Welcome to Causdon.
3: Thank you.
2: Thank you very much. Ade, you are most welcome to Causdon High School today, this morning. I understand that you've got some very, very special news for the school today.
3: Yes, but before I can let you know what it is, I need three of your members of staff up here to give me a hand. So could we have a big round of applause for Mr. McKinley? Nice one. And second member of the team is Mrs. Robinson-Smith. Round of applause. And the final member of the team is Mr. McCulloch. How you doing? Right, so your staff have agreed to take part in a sporting challenge to raise money for sport relief, but they haven't got a clue what it is. And just to give them a little idea, I want you guys to take a look at this clip.

0: Oh, we're gonna love seeing them get dirty and mucky in this channel.
1: It just looks really exciting to do, and it looks like it'd be a lot of fun.
2: Your challenge is going to be to complete a military-style endurance course. And in preparation for the big day, we're going to send you to commando school. You up for that?
3: Yep.
2: Superb. Now, only once you've got through this rigorous training program will you be able to participate in the endurance test, where teamwork will be an essential requirement to completing the course.
4: We're very competitive, the three of us.
5: I'm not sure how we're going to get along as a team.
4: None of us like to come second place.
2: So you up for it? Are we guys ready to make loads of money for sport relief?
6: Yeah!
2: Oh, we can do louder than that. We ready to make money for sport relief?
6: Yeah!
2: That's what I'm talking about. Okay, let's do it.
7: Well, it's an interesting challenge. I wasn't sure what it was going to be. And when I saw Ade coming in, I thought, oh, okay, a bit of basketball, wheelchair, that's good. I'm up for that. Indoors in the warm. Salt course in the wet. I'm sure it'll be fine.
4: The only thing I'm worried about is my hair. That's it.
2: It's the beginning of the training programme, and on hand to introduce the team to their exercise regime is fitness expert Nick Schofield.
8: Hello. Hi. How you doing, guys?
9: Good.
8: Everyone
9: good.
8: Okay?
4: Yeah.
8: First thing we're going to do today is called the bleep test. Don't know if you've done it before.
4: No.
8: Nope. Okay, it's a good assessment of your level of fitness, so I can gauge where you're at and how hard we can be pushed over the next few days for the endurance course.
4: Okay.
10: Really nice and slow. It's a real slow pace for the first few.
2: The team run from one marker to another before they hear the next bleep.
10: Okay, turn.
2: As the bleeps get faster and faster, they'll have to work harder and harder until they eventually drop out.
10: Okay, you're getting a rhythm now, you're getting this pace up.
2: Although competitive, Lorraine has been out of regular exercise for some time and is first to stop after just 6 lengths.
10: Getting harder now. Good.
11: That's it, come on, three more, all the way in. Come on, that's it, try.
10: And again, one more effort. Okay, excellent.
2: Brilliant. Next out is Colin. Also unused to aerobic exercise, he's got an early indication of just how big the challenge ahead will be.
10: Let's get at least to level 10. Should be easy.
11: Brilliant. Go.
8: Phil undoubtedly was the fittest out of the group.
11: It's level 12.
8: And perhaps put the most effort in out of the group.
10: Okay, good effort, mate. That's brilliant. Well done. Stretch yourselves off quickly.
2: The bleep testers check the team's stamina. Next is a grueling circuit training course to examine the team's anaerobic fitness levels.
10: Quite a lot of cardiovascular in it.
2: The endurance course will draw on their all-round fitness, so Nick needs to ensure the staff are up to it.
10: 3, 2, 1, go! That's it, good effort. Excellent on the skipping, good on those press ups. That's it, all the way down, all the way up. Good, excellent dips there, Lorraine, brilliant. That's it, good, bending at the arms, brilliant. 5, 4, 3, 2, 1, and change. Straight into your next exercise.
11: That's it, let's get as many as you can. That's it, and in.
4: Stamina and determination I've got, but actual strength, I think that's what I need to work on.
10: Let's get out there, let's get a couple of good pulls on that.
12: If I hadn't known I was doing circuits, I'd have probably worn shorts. I wouldn't have had as big a lunch as I did.
10: Excellent, right there.
8: Colin, at the end, he was slightly suffering.
10: Knees nice and high on that bound.
7: Quite impressed that I got around the various circuits. Started to realise that I was trying to recapture a lost youth that was probably never there.
10: 3, 2, 1, and rest there, guys. That's it. Give yourselves a clap, guys. Excellent effort. Brilliant.
4: I didn't realise how conditioned I really am. It's hard.
13: The press-ups are difficult. So lifting the legs is pretty difficult, but all the others fine. So far, so good. Don't want to say it too much too soon, because I'll be dying next time around.
2: Nick has just one more punishing test for them to face.
10: And what I want you to feel is absolute burning in that stomach before you drop.
12: That's it, keep the bum down.
10: Good. Excellent. Come on, breathe it out. Keep control of that breathing. Good. Excellent effort there. That's
0: Wait,
10: it.
0: Stop making those stupid noises.
10: Keep it going. Good.
12: Lorraine seemed really impressive for me, particularly at the end. We had to do this one exercise, which, you know, tested the stomach muscles, and she was fantastic in that.
10: Excellent. Shut up, that's Philip. It. Squeeze them out.
0: It's like having a baby.
10: That's a minute. Good effort. Just keep it going. Okay, good. And relax. Okay, excellent. That's it, Lorraine. Keep that going. Keep the hips up.
0: That's it.
10: Good. 1:54.
3: Brilliant, Lorraine. Brilliant. Champion.
10: Quick stretch out, so just lying down, hands here. Let the hips relax.
0: That's not a stretch out.
10: Still with us? You're going to sleep.
7: I am. I shouldn't have had that water. It's I feel quite ill, to be honest.
4: I think Phil done very well. He was inspirational. I'm worried for Colin, though.

0: I am worried for him. He did look a little shaky this afternoon.
1: Brilliant. Good. That's it. Knees all the way up. Let's go three quality knee raises.
2: Hopefully we can still have Colin on our team. He's looking a little bit tired.
3: I think the thing I found hardest today was the overheating. It's quite warm in here, not a lot of air moving around, and being out in the fresh air and doing things, that's more my line of exercise anyway, so I think I'm quite looking forward to that.
4: On the endurance course, they're really going to have to come together as a team and work hard as a team. They're going to have to motivate each other, push each other, so the three of them have their different strengths and weaknesses, and they'll all get through that together.
5: It's day two and the team are up early for some outdoor training.
6: How are you all feeling?
7: Fine, fine, up for it, ready. A little bit stiff from yesterday.
6: Yep, aches and pains. One or two.
7: Yeah, one or two.
8: I'm okay, Nick.
6: Good. What we're going to do today, behind me is a trim trail, which is the closest we'll get to the endurance course that you're going to be doing.
5: The trim trail is a series of outdoor exercise obstacles which the staff will run between. Before they start, Nick demonstrates some of the harder ones.
6: Right, here we are, chin-ups, everyone's favourite. You can use an underhand grip or an overhand grip, okay? Yep. Overhand grip, as it says, keep your body nice and straight, cross your legs over to keep yourself still. Chin up, try and get your chin over the bar and back down, okay? And then the underhand grip, take in your biceps more, okay? And up, hold it at the top and back down, okay? I'll assist you, okay? So I'll help raise you up there.
9: I need help just lifting my arms up.
6: Let's go for one really good rep, however you feel comfortable doing it. Okay, that's it, all the way up. Hold it there, that's it, and down. There you go, excellent. That was easy. There you go.
9: That's it, just one. The chin-ups was really hard. I mean, I knew my arms were aching, but it really has made me realise how weak I am.
6: And down, keep it held. No? Okay, all right, next one in.
5: Colin was keen to exercise in the fresh air, so she'd have no problems with a set of outdoor chin-ups.
6: Well, good, that's it, get one more.
7: Yeah.
6: Excellent, brilliant effort.
7: Straight
6: there you go, straighten those arms on the way down. Let's get one full arm extension.
9: Go on, Philip.
6: Good, chin up.
7: Oh, yes.
6: And another. Excellent, well done, guys. We'll go for five reps when we do this, okay?
7: Okay.
6: On the actual one.
7: Five?
6: Five reps, five good reps, helping each other out.
7: Okay.
6: Okay. On to the next one. Okay, next one, guys. Leapfrogs. Lots of enthusiasm. Really put yourself into it.
5: With the chin-ups proving harder than expected, the boys are keen to maximise their recovery time.
6: Legs over.
9: No.
7: Yes.
9: Yeah. Seconds.
6: Yes. All the way in.
7: Come on.
6: Okay, happy with that?
9: No. Yeah.
6: That's it. Really, really attack it.
7: Come on.
6: Go right into it. Good.
7: Yes.
6: That's it. And again, take your time. That's it. Good.
7: Yeah. Oh. Two down, two to
6: really,
7: go.
6: Really powerful push into it.
7: That's it.
6: Take a little run up to it, put your hands on it and push yourself over.
9: Is he back?
6: There you go.
7: Yeah, that's it. Yeah.
4: Almost.
6: You got to get to it. Go on. That's it.
7: Go on.
3: I think the fact that we were doing it as a group this time rather than just individually or against each other like yesterday, because, again, that's more it's more encouraging when you find things difficult to know you're with others. So that was good.
6: Excellent. That's all right.
5: As an introduction to the endurance course, the trim trail will be an excellent test of the team's abilities. The question is, will they come out looking like commandos or comedians?
6: Three, two, one, go!

0: Having got over his initial exertion, Colin is keen to show the others how it's done on the monkey bars.
1: 3 feet off the ground. Good. Yeah, that's
2: I'm
1: it.
2: Scottish.
1: Good. Excellent. That's it. Keep the legs up. Yeah. Brilliant. That's it. Well done. Excellent effort, Lorraine. This is a tough one. Good. Keep it going.
3: All the way into the end.
1: Oh, yes. Yeah. Excellent. That's it.
0: And Phil is quick to follow Colin's leg technique.
1: Keep it going. All the way in.
2: Come on, you can do two of those. Come on.
1: Good.
3: That's it.
2: Easy.
1: Good. Last one.

0: Welcome to the Big Challenge, Big Test. Today we're taking three members of staff from Causdon High School in Surrey and setting them a big challenge to help raise money for sport relief. We want them to complete a gut-wrenching endurance test in the form of a military-style assault course. In preparation for the big day, our teachers will be trained by ex-Royal Marines Commando Nick Schofield.
1: Brilliant, that's it, nice and fast.
0: They'll be put through an intensive training program before attempting a 500 metre endurance course in front of their pupils. The big question is, will they be able to do it or will they be left stuck in the mud?
1: Nice.

0: school, keep your bodies nice and rigid. Let's get 3 more reps. 2, 1, brilliant effort, guys. Go. Weight into the end, nice and fast.
1: It was good. It's better than yesterday, outside in the fresh air. I think it's easier. Get your mind on it.
2: I think we worked very well as a team. There were two disciplines there that I was really absolutely useless at. Upper strength, but without Phil and Colin helping me, I got through it.
3: Today we're helping each other along, keeping each other motivated and the spirit's good. We had a laugh doing it, at the same time taking it serious enough to get through.
2: It's mainly me that needs help.
4: Looking ahead to the endurance course, how does Nick think they'll do?
5: Teamwork's there, the team spirit's there, and that will push them through it. And of course, I'll have myself standing at the sidelines to motivate as well, which will be good.
4: It's the final day of the challenge, and Nick has done all he can to prepare the staff for the endurance test. With no time to back out, how will the contenders perform?

0: The endurance course will be the hardest test the team have had to face. To give the team any chance of success, Nick is going to give them a dry run of the biggest obstacle on the course, a 12-foot wall drop. And on hand to help is Nick's ex-Marine buddy, Rob Blair.
1: The best way for you to do this is keep your body nice and tight to the wall, okay? One hand on the rope, keep your body as close to that wall face as possible. Because if you pull yourself just on the rope and on your arms, it's pretty hard going, okay? So keep your body nice and close, so that way you're not letting gravity take over. And then if you want to go over to the other side, Rob will demonstrate how you get down from it. So you hang over first, get your full body length down as far as you can. A little bit further, mate, keep going. And then once you're in that position, you'll then drop down, okay?
2: Yeah.
1: Okay, that's just like climbing, that's it, good effort.
3: On my back.
1: Easy. Great, over, that's it.
0: The boys take it all in their stride, and regardless of damaging her nails, Lorraine is keen not to let the side down.
1: Good. Another step. Excellent.
4: Fine.
1: Easy.
4: You're nice and strong and confident.
0: But it seems that getting up is the easy part.
1: It's fine.
5: Yeah. That's nice. It. Let's go. Just let go. You're fine.
1: You're right.
5: Yeah.
1: Well done.
3: I think they're all intact. I don't think I've broken one yet.
0: With the final practice over, Nick puts them through some warm-up exercises.
6: Start punching to the front. Down to the ground. To the left. To the right. In the sky. Big bench presses.
1: Hold that for a few more seconds.

0: ease out of it, shake the arm off, into the opposite one.
1: I'm really looking forward to this, getting started. I think we're all ready to go, want to get on with it.
2: I'm feeling a little bit apprehensive, not nervous, just ready to get going.
3: I can't wait to get it done. I'm really excited. Waiting and waiting and waiting, I just want to get on there.
4: From now on, the team are on their own, and it's time for them to put into practice all they've learned over the last few days.
0: This is your start point. You're going to follow the river all the way up, and you'll notice there's certain obstacles. We'll tell you how to go over them, whether you've got to go over them, under them, round them, etc.
1: Yeah.
0: Okay, but this is it. This is what you've been doing the big build-up for. Okay, 3, 2, 1, go! Push to the right.
3: The initial few seconds of that water touching my skin, it was like ice. And I think, I'm sure you'll hear several screams in the thing, but that was awful.
0: Yeah, let's go, Jake.
5: Good effort. Come
0: on. All the way. Good work. Come on.
4: Come on. With Lorraine struggling with the cold, Nicky's on hand with some words of wisdom. And the rest of the team are there to get her through as well.
0: He's pushing down. All the way up. Come on, pull yourself up. Good. Lost it. Good. Now help your others out.
6: Phil, get on your belly. Nice work.
0: Good.
6: Helping all the way up.
0: That's it.
3: Phil and Colin dragging me basically across that course. They're going to make sure that I completed it with them by hook or by crook, so they were great.
0: Okay, go on.

0: fire.
1: I think it was half funny and half nervous because I also was quite afraid that I was going to be stuck in there.
0: Come on, Lorraine, pull yourself up. Push your elbows in.
1: There was nothing for me to grip and to help myself. And poor Phil, bless him, had to push it with his might because I couldn't do anything. I was just laughing.
0: Good teamwork. Excellent.
2: Beautiful. All the way in.
3: When they finally emerge, there's another surprise in store.
4: Coming out of the tunnel during the task and seeing the kids there and the cheering and the Coulston High School banners and just the support from the students made it that much more enjoyable.
0: Okay, right out of their way, kids.
2: Kids, we're coming through.
0: Keep out of their way. Right, grab that rope, swing. Right, good. Excellent effort. Next rope.
2: Another one.
0: Next one in. Well done. That's it. Crawl all the way. Drive with your arms.
2: Drive forward.
0: Good.
2: Excellent.
0: Good effort, Lorraine. Brilliant work.
5: I don't think there was, at any time, anybody felt one person was holding the team back or someone else needed to go on further. It was just a great desire to finish together that drove us on.
0: Hand on one, feet on the other, going to navigate across. Good effort.
6: I think Mr. McCullough did the best because he was a team player and he wasn't thinking about himself all the time. He thought about Miss Smith and Mr. McKinley.
0: Good. Straight into the tunnel. That's it. Come on, Colin. How's it going? Good. Excellent. Push yourself out. Excellent.

0: The team are only halfway around the course. Soaked through and exhausted, Lorraine in particular is beginning to fade, but the boys are pushing her all the way.
1: Here we go again. Get that leg over the top. Good.
2: Best bit, I think, was when they were trying to get through the big tyre and Mr. McCullough dived through it.
3: I think the teachers did fabulous, very excellent. They enjoyed it and we did as well.
4: I'm really grateful that we were given the opportunity to practice that first before we did it, because I wouldn't have had a clue. I would have gone and done it completely wrong by using the ropes, using, you know, things, parts of your body that you wouldn't necessarily have to use.
1: Let go. I got you.
0: It's the last section of the course, and with yet more freezing water ahead, the team are going to have to muster all their energy and focus if they're going to complete the challenge.
1: Oh, that's come it. On. Oh, Phil's lead. That's the one. Come on, Lorraine, let's get in there. It's only water.
5: Get in there as well.
1: Good. Waterproof. That's it, keep moving, guys.
6: I wasn't convinced that I was going to be able to do quite as well as I did with it. I just didn't know quite what to expect, what the obstacles would be like. And stringing so many wet ones together was, that was really quite demanding, because the cold and the weight, the extra weight you're carrying, that we really noticed that.
1: Right in again, come on.
7: Cheers.
1: Oh. Come on, Ed, Phil, let's get down there.
7: Almost there.
0: It's taken a huge team effort to get this far, and with the end in sight, Phil's sprinting ahead. But surely he's not going to finish without his teammates.

0: Last little distance now. That's it.
1: Austin Fitz here. Let's bring it in.
0: Monty Adams. That's nice it. Perk. Good. That's it. And this is it. You finished.
1: Nice work.
0: Go on, all the way in. Well done.
2: They've done it. They've crossed the finish line and completed the challenge.
3: Crossing the finishing line together as a team for the Manhattan Light.
4: These two guys helped me out the whole way. Mentally, physically, brilliant. Absolutely.
5: And I still got my nails at the end. None of them are broke.
6: Okay, well done, team. That's your challenge over. Excellent effort. Good to see you chucking yourselves right in there into all the water, every obstacle. Brilliant teamwork, really good to see.
2: On hand to congratulate the team is head of year 7, Chris Calvo.
7: Thank you very much. It gives me great pleasure on behalf of Coulson High School and obviously Sports for Leith to present this trophy to you today for all your efforts and really getting 100% involved. Really, really well done. The school's proud of you.
8: Excellent. Thank you, Mr. Calvo.
2: The Coulson pupils were sponsoring the staff to complete the challenge, which means they've raised loads of money for Sport Relief.
8: Congratulations from Sports Relief to Coulson High School for completing the Sport Relief challenge.
5: Brilliant.
8: Fantastic. Back to the trophy cabinet for that one. Hey, after a shower. Brilliant.
9: I'm really pleased that we were successful, that we managed to get round, that we got round in a respectable time. We didn't disgrace ourselves, but more to the point, I think we learnt a lot about each other and working together, that we could perform well in that circumstance.
10: I will never forget this experience for as long as I live. It's been really enjoyable. Phil, Colin and myself do get on well anyway, but this will put the icing on the cake.
3: We will act differently towards each other now. We are closer as a group of people, and it should be beneficial for the school now as well.

0: two or three times a week, I have a parent saying they're going to knock my lights out. And that's just part of, you know, part of my day.
1: Parents feel judged and blamed by teachers. Well, I feel judged and blamed by teachers because they'll judge me and look at me and almost look down at me.
0: Parents don't hold teachers with that same level of respect that I think that they used to. And there is a blame culture that actually it's the teacher's fault that their child is behaving in that way.
1: When I want to see the teacher, and the teacher is busy in the morning and busy and tired in the afternoon, it's a case of when.
2: Parents increasingly read about parent power and parental choice, that they are the consumers and school the service providers. At the same time, many teachers believe that parents are the cause of underachievement and disruptive behaviour in school. It can make for a tense relationship.
0: Parents are lacking in parenting skills, I think.
1: Socialising is done at school, and I think children who maybe don't know how to hold a knife and fork or whatever their problems may be will soon learn.
0: They're not meeting the physical, intellectual, emotional and social needs of their children in many cases, and this does impact on the child's education.
1: Zero tolerance that I'm starting to hear of if you're not coming in to learn, then get out. If you're coming in and you're going to mess about, then you can get out.
2: We asked Fiona Miller, mother of three and parent governor, to explore the problematic relationship between parents and teachers and to look at solutions in different schools. First, Fiona goes to meet the man who articulated the frustrations of many teachers in his speech to the Head Teachers Union. David Hart was quoted as saying, "Giving parents more is like putting alcoholics in charge of a bar."
3: What I actually said was giving irresponsible parents more power was like putting an alcoholic in charge of a bar, which is quite a different thing. Mm. What I was trying to say, basically, was if we want to talk about parent power, if that's the right expression, let's be clear that some parents are acting irresponsibly now, and to give them more power didn't seem to me to be a very sensible way forward.
4: And do you feel that there are more irresponsible parents these days than there were maybe 10 or 15 years ago?
3: Yes, there are, and there's no doubt about that at all. Our members report very clearly that more parents seem to be unable to give the children the support they need at home, or indeed in discussion with the school, they don't come to parents' evenings, they don't support the school's homework policy. And in extreme cases, which are getting more and more unfortunately, we are now facing cases where parents are abusing members of staff, they're even assaulting them, and even, in extreme cases, threatening them at home.
4: I mean, one of the big flashpoints, it seems to me, is over behaviour, and in particular, parents who feel their children are being wrongly accused of something and that then they're being made to feel responsible for that, but not necessarily given the support that they might need to try and help support better behaviour at home and at school.
3: Parents will sometimes naturally leap to the defence of their children. That's understandable. I hope that, however, parents will understand that if the school has got the facts right, if the school has the evidence that there's been bullying or violence or disruptive behaviour, they will accept that the school has to take action. But some parents will never accept that, and their child will always be innocent.
4: And what are you arguing, therefore, that parents who can't accept that ought to be have their child being at the risk of it being excluded from the school?
3: Yes, I do. I mean, obviously, the government doesn't accept my argument. The government says you should only exclude pupils because of pupils' misbehaviour. I say that in extreme cases, where that relationship is broken down, then for the good of the child or the children, there should be a managed transfer to another school where they can have a fresh start.
4: So this is really an issue about inadequate parenting, really. I mean, do you feel that teachers feel slightly resentful that they have to compensate for parents' failings at home?
3: I mean, basically, the teacher takes the view, and I understand that, that the parents should present the children to school when they first come into school, properly trained in social skills. It's not the job of the teacher to do the parents' job. And they would hope the parents would continue to make

0: make sure that their children are presented in a way which we don't see sometimes, because some pupils are too disruptive, violent, and behave outrageously.
1: Parents don't really have very many rights other than to an annual report and being taught the national curriculum. Do you think that there should be more rights for parents?
0: Well, actually, if you look at the homeschool contract, parents do have rights. Not every head teacher in this country believes in the homeschool contract. I do. I think it's an important document. It's not legally enforceable. But the homeschool contract will lay down parents' rights, and they're more extensive than some people give credit for. They do have the right to vote for their child to be educated properly. They do have the right for their child to be educated without violence or disruption to their education. They do have the right to be consulted. So I think they do have quite a lot of rights. What happens is many parents, I think, don't understand the rights they actually have, and maybe are reluctant to enforce those rights, if you want to put it that way.
1: So all this talk about parent power, and particularly in the last Queen's speech, I mean, do you think this will give parents a sort of wrong impression about the amount of power that they actually have?
0: I don't like the word power, because I don't like head teacher power. I don't like parent power. It gives the wrong impression. We're not in the business of power games. But it is a partnership. It is an understanding that the school has a responsibility to try and ensure that your child has a broad and balanced curriculum, and that they achieve what they can possibly achieve. That sometimes breaks down. It can be because you can't recruit the teachers of the right quality. Maybe because of a succession of supply teachers. It could be all sorts of reasons. It could be poor teaching. And that's the job of the head to address that. It's a prime responsibility.
1: So you don't feel that the lack of respect that some teachers feel is out there isn't part of a sort of collective insecurity in the profession? Which means that some schools act as though they need to wave a string of garlic when the parent comes in, because...
0: Yeah, I mean, there are some schools, I've no doubt, still like that, but they've got to be dragged, kicking and screaming, quite frankly, into 2005. You can't continue like that. Heads who actually don't see the value of parents, don't see the role of parents in its proper form, won't involve parents, won't have that proper relationship with the vast majority of a parent body, are riding for a fall.
1: He has got a pretty good grasp of the situation, and I was very glad that he talked about and admitted that there are schools where they probably aren't doing it well enough at the moment. You know, that heads and teachers do feel scared of parents, and that's not acceptable, because it isn't acceptable, because everybody knows that parents' involvement in their children's education gives their children the best start in life. Well, I mean, I think the only bone I would pick with him was when he said that, you know, parents did have rights and could enforce them through the whole homeschool contract, because in fact the homeschool contract has no legal basis, and it's actually very difficult, even if the contract says they want their, you know, your child has the right to be properly taught or whatever, to then go back and say, well, I don't consider that having 15, you know, supply teachers in a term is good teaching. What are you going to do about it? His view is that the parent body has to rise up together, but actually, you know, organising parents, all of whom have got busy lives and often don't get to school at all, particularly at secondary level, is quite difficult. And I think what individual parents want is to have their individual rights, you know, upheld, as it were.
2: The parents' power in school is this. Yeah, I'm sorry if I'm looking blank, but I don't think that the parents have got much power at all.
3: I think parents quite rightly believe that they are consumers, and we are the provider. What I'd say is the child is the consumer, and the parent and the teacher should be the provider.
4: Fiona has come to Gospel Oak Primary School, where she's been a parent and parent governor for over 10 years.
5: I just wanted to say that I will be in on Friday to see you then, to read with you.
4: A recent Ofsted report particularly praised the school's relationship with parents as outstanding, but it's taken time. When Alan Seymour was appointed head teacher 4 years ago, the school's relationship with parents was very different.
6: The school had, as you'll remember, had a history of parental aggression towards staff and towards each other, and a lack of faith in the school. But at the same time, we were wanting to form positive relationships with parents, so we had to have clear boundaries. One of the things that I and my two deputies did right from the beginning was we made ourselves very visible around the school at the beginning and the end of the school days, in particular when parents were delivering and collecting their children. And we insisted on staff bringing the children out at the end of the day, so all the staff were very visible, and that

0: inevitably began to break down some barriers because people talk. And we had to deal with a small minority of very aggressive parents who felt that it was okay to go into classrooms, to be abusive to staff in front of whole classes of children, and so on. And we banned them. And that was very, very popular with the parental majority in the school.
1: And do you think there are any members of your staff, though, who are still worried by parents and do feel nervous about building relationships with them?
0: It's a spectrum, and there are some people who are very, very comfortable, and inevitably some who are a little less so. And I would be dishonest if I said there are still some people who sometimes fall into the trap, and I'll say this to them, I'll say this to their face, so I don't mind saying it to the camera, sometimes will criticise or will stereotype children because of parental background. And I think we as a school have to constantly be sending out a message that we can be highly achieving. Every single child here can do very well in life, can go to university and so on. We've got to believe that. We've got to get the children to believe that. We've got to get the parents to believe that. So the teachers have got to believe it in the first place.
1: But do you think that there is, I hate to use the phrase poor parenting, but maybe inadequate parenting at home, that maybe that's too much for schools alone to have to overcome, and that makes them feel quite pressured?
0: Yes, it would make life a lot easier, wouldn't it, if society was different and children did come in not having been reared on a diet of video games and cartoons and were used to family meals where they sat around and learned to use a knife and fork properly. But that isn't reality, and it's not the children's fault that they're coming in with the skills or lack of skills that they've got, and we've got to start from where the children are at.
1: As the head would say, give the parents what it is they really want. They want their children to be in a school where they feel safe and secure and happy in their learning. Now, if you get those things right, probably most parents will be quite satisfied. There are small groups of parents who will have other issues. There are some who are very pushy and want their children to be, you know, doing more than they are doing at a certain stage. And there are others who are very, very hard to reach. The research was starting to come out that showed that, you know, the single biggest influence on a child's achievement is their home circumstances and the support they get from their parents outside of school. And so obviously in a school like this, which has a relatively disadvantaged intake, that's terribly important to get the parents on board.
2: Across town, another primary school with an equally hard to reach parent population has taken a radical step to improve relations. The Parent House is an adult education centre set up in the old caretaker's house at Winton Primary School in central London. Fiona has been invited to celebrate its fifth anniversary. The area has a highly mobile and culturally diverse population. The centre runs courses for parents. Some directly relate to children's learning, but many specifically address parents' needs and wishes. 5 years ago, Gina Campitaro and the school's then head teacher, Jane Fulford, helped set up the Parent House.
3: But the wonderful thing about the Parent House is that it is a little house, so it makes people feel very comfortable, and it's just slightly off out of the school. So people who've had bad experiences with school, they don't have to come into school, they'll come into the Parent House. And you'd be surprised how many parents who you think are quite confident, quite able to come into school, will say to Gina, for instance, "You don't know what it took to get me to ring that doorbell."
1: But do you think then that having it not staffed by formal teaching staff is a very important factor in building relationships with parents?
4: You need to know what's going on in the school and what's happening with children so that you can help parents support their children and help raise achievement. So you still need that, but I think it has helped that we've been set, you know, slightly removed from that.

0: upset if he's not well and can't go to school.
1: Was that to do with the parent house, do you think, or the way they manage?
0: I think so, definitely. I think so, definitely. Even as in the courses that I've been on, and he's seen that I'm able to support him.
2: Teachers and parents come to blows most often over behaviour issues, and that includes the parents' behaviour.
3: I was a teacher's worst nightmare, I think, from at primary school where my children went. Any problems that they had, it was never their fault. The teachers would ring me up, I'd go down and create, and just thought my children were angels. And then I realised, after coming to the Marlborough, I realised that they weren't the angels I thought they were, and that the best way was to support the teachers rather than work against them.
2: The NHS Marlborough Family Education Centre in London works with children who are at risk of being permanently excluded. Here, parents are seen as the solution, not the problem. Four mornings a week, children from different London schools attend the centre with their parents. First they do schoolwork, and then parents and children discuss together each pupil's behaviour before they return to school in the afternoon. All the children have individual behaviour targets. Jack is telling the group his behaviour scores from the day before.
4: Being set 4, that's also told by teacher 4. Today I think I've achieved 4, no comments.
5: Hey, well done. Well done, Jack.
2: The centre is run by Brenda McHugh and Neil Dawson, who developed this approach.
5: What changes have you done with Jack?
6: I've got a lot tougher with him. And I do stick, and do now stick to the consequences. I wouldn't say I did always. And I keep you in, which is the one you hate the most, isn't it?
4: Yeah.
6: No football. Definitely the me being tougher with him, me changing.
5: Okay.
6: Because, I mean, if I would just sort of just brush it aside and forget about it and just let him carry on, not really realising that I wasn't helping him at all by letting him get away with everything.
7: I think that in talking to both parents and teachers, the word that comes to mind is frustration. That parents, for example, feel incredibly frustrated that, in their words, they are kept out of what's happening in the classroom, and that it isn't until things have got really critical that they then get a very long rap sheet about what their child has done. From a teacher's perspective, I think the frustration is that you are trying to send messages home quite often about how serious things are, and you see no change in the child in the classroom, that parents feel as if they're elusive and that they are not taking seriously your concerns, and sometimes as a teacher you feel heavily criticised.
5: Okay, that's very clear, thank you.
2: At the end of each day, parents follow through with consequences for good or bad behaviour.
8: Before, he just seemed to wear me down, and I gave in to him all the time, every time. Anything for a quiet life. But now I do make him have consequences, and I do, if I say it, I stick to it.
7: We get rid of that argument that quite often happens between home and school, where home says, well, I'm not punishing him, that's something that happened in school, that's my job. I don't ask school to punish when he doesn't make his bed in the morning, so why should I punish if he's not good with his teacher? It puts an end to that, because these are jointly constructed targets which are there to help the child change his pattern or her pattern. And so the deal is that when the child comes home, if they've scored well, they get some kind of appreciation from the family. If the pattern has re-emerged during the day, there needs to be some consequence to that.
5: What we're trying to do is help parents to say, well, if you're going to create consequences, they've got to be achievable, got to be realistic, and close enough to the event as well. So for children, you want, if something's happened, you want the response to be pretty quick.
8: You say it in the group here, you're going to do this. You've got to carry it through. You can't not do it, because you've got to come in the next day and say, oh, I've never done that. So you've got to carry it through. Once I've said it, he knows now that I mean it, because I've got to come in here the next day.
7: Many people would say to us, why have all these families together? Why can't you just work with one family? But as you're saying, they're isolated. They don't have much experience of seeing what works in other families. And by bringing everybody together, they grow quite a resource between them for helping not only their own children, but each other's children. And that speeds

0: the process.
1: The most important thing coming to the Marlborough was the support of the other parents, to know that you're not on your own, you're not the only one whose kids are going through it, and things what I were doing to try and make them change. Like other parents would say, well, maybe if you try this, and you just sort of advise each other, I've tried this with my child and that works, maybe you can try it, and you know, if it don't work, we'll try something else. And that was, you know, it's just being with people who understand you and not judging you,
0: because you keep interrupting them.
2: Marlborough staff also run groups in schools where teachers work side by side with parents. And Janice is now one of those helping to run the family group.
3: Once a group of parents who may have felt on the cusp of school and sometimes hostile to school become at the heart of school, helping run these groups, the whole dynamic changes within the school. And so head teachers have said that where there used to be a number of parents who were part of a tension between the staff and the playground activities and parents at the school gates, once those parents have become invited in and part of family group and have started to help other children become far more involved in the life of the school, the whole atmosphere of the school has changed.
2: Parent-teacher relationships change at secondary school. As a parent of two teenagers, Fiona understands the problems.
4: Primary schools are small. Parents come every day to bring their children and they only have one teacher to deal with, whereas at secondary level, schools are much bigger. Parents don't come and pick them up and they've got different teachers for different subjects. So that can be a bit of a nightmare, a sort of maze for parents to have to work their way around if they want to find out what's going on and find out how they can support their children. George Green's school in Tower Hamlets is a pretty big secondary school. It's got 1,300 pupils and it is very much at the heart of its community because it's got a small catchment area and it's on the Isle of Dogs, and most of the people who go to the school live on the Isle of Dogs. But it has lots of issues with social problems, antisocial behaviour, pupil underachievement, and they're trying very hard to use their relationship with parents to address some of those issues in spite of the fact that they're big. And you know, relationships aren't automatically made by the fact that parents come to the school.
2: At George Green School, Angela Rennie-Smith is a parent coordinator and learning mentor in charge of raising attainment of 23 Afro-Caribbean and mixed race students. She's organised their parents to run homework clubs in their own homes and keeps in close contact with them about the students' achievements and problems using every means of communication.
5: What the kids tend to do is you leave a message on the answer phone for the parent, either saying they've done something good or something bad, but they tend to leave the ones where they've done something good, but they'll race home and delete the message before mum and dad gets home. See, so that's why I've got texts, I send postcards to work, I'll do emails, work emails, so every avenue's covered. So when I've got something to say, I tend to do it on all five of them, so one of them must at least get through. So he's just found out that I've got his mum's mobile number and I've given it the school as well. So he's not entirely happy.
6: And I can go to any Saturday.
5: Yes.
6: Saturday RE revision. Saturday.
2: The aim is to extend this way of working with parents throughout the school, creating networks of parents within form groups.
4: But do you think the fact that you're not a teacher helps in this role? If so, why?
5: Yeah, I do, because they don't see me as a threat. They don't see me as being authoritarian. They don't see me in the same light as the teachers. I'm someone that they come to and they tell things like what's happened at home, what their best friend said, what their girlfriend's doing, that they don't like this teacher or it's this subject, whereas in lessons with the teacher, it's just don't like it.
4: So that's the kids. Now what about the parents then? How do you think it helps with them, the fact that you're not a teacher?
5: It does, because then what they tend to do is, when I did the introduction to the parents, I sort of said that I've got a child of my own and these are the same kind of worries that I would have, although I work in the school, so I can see both sides of it.
4: A lot of the parents in a school like this will have had a negative experience themselves at school, and don't feel they've got the confidence to support their children. I mean, do you think that this empowers them to give them the confidence to help?
5: It does, yeah. I mean, because when I phone up and we're talking about a specific piece of work, I'll say, well, they've got to do this or they've got to do history. They'll say, well, okay.

0: we'll try going to the library on this day, or we'll do this. And it sort of, it just brings them in, you know, they don't feel that they're left out in the cold and, oh gosh, I haven't done algebra since. They have a go.
1: Do you mind the fact that Angela can phone your mum or text her or even send her an email to let her know what you're supposed to be doing when maybe you don't want to be doing it?
2: I don't like it, but I don't mind it because I know it's helping me out in the long run, so it's good for me, so I don't really mind it.
1: And what's the difference between before, when you didn't have Angela, and now?
2: Well, I had no one to talk to before, and I just, I don't know, sometimes I get angry, and it just used to come out or just wouldn't help. But now I have someone to talk to, that confidential, so she helps a lot.
1: So that's a big difference, isn't it, having somebody in the school who seems like a friend rather than a teacher?
2: Than a teacher, yeah.
1: Do you think that makes a difference to your mum as well?
2: Yeah, because my mum knows that she's actually trying to help me, so my mum likes it, and my mum likes her.
1: But does she feel that the teachers are more difficult to talk to?
2: Yeah.
1: But why do you think that is?
2: I don't know, because obviously my mum's like hearing negative stuff. Or one-sided views, and you just tell your mum straight what happened.
1: And do you think if it weren't for Angela, you would be looking at going to college?
2: Nah, I don't think I would be. I don't think I'd be out of school.
1: You think you'd have been excluded by now?
2: It's helped me out.
1: So it's been a real success for you, hasn't it?
3: As well as parent coordinators, George Greens employs parents as midday supervisors, known as redcoats, has a parents' council, and even organises parent outings to play at Cambridge University to raise their aspirations. But the aim is not only to reach out to parents, but the wider community.
1: But do you find that some of your teachers feel that it's too much for them to take on some of these wider social problems that exist in the community?
4: Well, what we're trying to do is, as I say, because we're a full-service extended school, we also have a social worker, we have a policeman, we have a CAMS worker, we have various other voluntary agencies, we have a school counsellor, we have all sorts of people that work with us to support teachers so that teachers can teach and social workers can social work, really. And of course, if you've got the parent on board, then you can work even more closely with them. Kids are at school probably more than they are at home, you know, during term time, so we do know a lot about them and we can spot things and we can help. And, you know, we are at the hub of the community, and I see that as where we're moving towards.
1: The more you look at this subject, it's actually very difficult to find blanket solutions to the question of working with parents, because it depends on what type of parents you've got, what sort of school you've got, what sort of community it is, and what the issues are. What's come through very clearly here, and we've seen in other schools as well, is that it works better when a third party comes in, who preferably isn't a member of the teaching staff, not just because teachers themselves are quite intimidating to some parents, but also because teachers are very, very busy focusing on their job, which is to prepare lessons, to mark homework, and to think about their pupils' progress. And they really haven't got time to deal with individual parents' issues and problems, whereas in this school, as in Gospel Oak, they have people who are dedicated to doing that. And that's what is making the relationship more harmonious.

Fighting breaks out between two rival gangs in a secluded area of a school playground. In a quiet classroom, a meeting takes place that could lead to lives being saved. These contrasting activities are both being staged in the name of social enterprise at the City Academy in Bristol. From September, schools will need to provide 5 hours of enterprise learning over 2 years. An extra £60 million is being distributed to cover the cost. A national charity, Changemakers, is urging schools to use at least some of their share on social enterprise. It wants pupils to learn that being enterprising isn't just about making money. It can also mean taking initiatives that benefit the local community. 22 schools have been involved in pilot schemes to test models of social enterprise learning.

0: Some organised a wide range of small projects. At Bristol City Academy, they concentrated on just two large-scale ventures. One is a potentially life-saving scheme that enables paramedics to get hold of essential medical information when they're called to the homes of elderly people.
1: Stand by.
0: And the other is an ambitious project to make a film explaining antisocial behaviour orders, or ASBOs. We asked Adam Nichols, the chief executive of Changemakers, to take a look at the Bristol approach.
2: It's the principle that's important, and it's about a generic approach, putting the young person at the centre and giving them the freedom to actually explore things for themselves.
3: Of course, not everybody's going to be entrepreneurial and start their own business up. Lots of people are going to work in the public sector and work for others. And we felt that we needed to introduce a social dimension to what we were doing so that everybody across the school could take part at least once or twice in their school career.
0: Social enterprise means teachers must learn how to become facilitators, allowing the initiative to be taken by pupils while working in partnership with other professionals. Here, Head of Drama Becky Thunhurst is joined in her studio with ASBO Officer Catherine Perks and Producer-Director Dave Williams as pupils decide what scenes to include in the film. They're mostly from Year 10, but also include enthusiastic volunteers from other years.
4: About, you know, what particular scenes could we put in?
5: Stealing a car.
4: Yeah.
5: What's that called?
4: Do you think we could stage that?
5: Yeah.
4: Try.
6: So I think it's obviously good for the kids because they're then involved in, you know, citizenship skills and social skills and life skills and having ownership of the project, I think, gave them a real sense of responsibility and they felt that they'd really planned the project and everything else.
4: Any other ideas? We've got two good scenes now. Anybody else?
7: How about hanging around the streets? Is that a problem to people?
8: Yeah. You could have people drinking outside and making loads of noise and fighting and stuff.
9: The City Academy School had been approached by Dave Williams' company already, so they were enthusiastic about working with Media 4. And we've got a police school's liaison officer who's based within the City Academy, and it was raised with him. This is in an area where we do have particular problems with antisocial behaviour, and the young people in the school will be aware of that within their areas where they live. And it just seemed like the most relevant place. Now we can use this film that's been produced here across the whole of the city as well.
0: The project is being mostly funded through the police school's budget. The next stage involves pupils improvising some of the scenes while getting used to the camera. This is what's called the hanging around scene, which highlights how easily boredom can lead to confrontation.
4: OK, that's great. So try introducing the scene as a reporter, OK? See how it goes.
0: The rehearsals continue on location at the back of the school, where director Danielle discovers that people don't always do what they're told.
1: Billy, don't stand too far in front, OK? And don't put your back to the camera! You see, like, directors on telly and stuff, like, shouting at them and stuff, and you don't really think they need to shout that loud, but if you don't shout, they don't listen, so you have to shout. Yeah. Yeah.
10: It was a bit weird, because, you know, she's my friend, kind of.
11: Is she good?
10: Yeah, she was a good director, yeah.
0: I don't know. Teacher Becky Hughes is starring in the film as an outraged mum.
1: You've got to go in really angry.
12: OK, I'll try my best. OK.
1: You'll be fine, miss.
11: Can you do angry?
12: Not usually, I'm usually quite timid. I try.
1: Action!
13: We don't want to be actually operating the camera, we don't want to be directing, because these are the skills that we want the young people to develop themselves.
11: Is there any tension or disagreement between you and the pupils, people wanting to do it one way and you as a filmmaker saying no?
13: There were a couple of occasions where they said didn't for that, so we had to sort of stage that one, and there was a bit of disappointment.
1: It's been really weird because, like, we're used to our drama teachers just telling us what to do, but when it's something, when they come in with, like, cameras and stuff, it's really different and it's been good. Yeah.
14: It's been really good because with teachers you're really used to them, so it's a new experience working with people you don't even know.
11: In which way?
14: Basically what they've got to say to you in the ways they tell you.

0: to do things, it's really different to what you're used to.
1: Cool. It's been fantastic because I've become a media teacher this year, and I've had the opportunity to work with media for schools, use the equipment. So I've been trained as I've been training, if you like. I learned how to use the equipment basically because it's all high tech, and being introduced to all this new stuff which is constantly being updated. So I had free training basically and into using the production equipment, and got to work with the drama department as well, so there's access into intercurricular links, and it's been great. It's been really good fun.
2: The film will be presented as a television news programme, which gives Kerry the chance to be a studio interviewer.
3: And I'm here to get some details on ASBOs. Hello, Catherine.
4: Hi.
3: Now, can you tell us exactly what an ASBO is?
4: An ASBO is an antisocial behaviour order. They can be made for a minimum of 2 years and last for up to a lifetime. And they can be put
2: It's a rare chance for Kerry to take a starring role.
3: I've not had very many leading roles, so I was pretty chuffed when they asked me.
5: You mean you're usually in the background?
3: Yeah, I'm just a character that's not got very many lines to say or anything like that. Not minor, not like a small little insignificant part, but not as important as a main person. So it was nice to have a change.
5: And feel important.
3: Yes, yeah. It was very nice. I really enjoyed it.
2: Pupils involved in the film may have learned little about running a business, money-making or risk-taking. But it's still classed as social enterprise and attracts the praise of changemakers.
6: I think the young people have got an enormous sense of ownership of the work that they're doing. That's the first thing. And I think the other major thing from the school's perspective is the extent to which you've got teachers from a whole range of different subjects involved in working towards something that's really underpinning the whole curriculum.
5: Is there anything lacking, do you think?
6: No, I don't think so. I think it's a very, very comprehensive approach that the school's taken. And I think, you know, you can see from the response of the young people that they're getting a massive amount out of it.
2: The Academy's other social enterprise project has run into trouble, which the Year 12 pupils involved are now trying to resolve at a crisis meeting. The project's called Cold Comfort because it involves storing medical information in the fridge. When paramedics are called to the homes of elderly people, they can waste vital time trying to discover basic information about medication and medical history. With this kit, the medics can find what they need to know without any fuss. The idea was explained to Angela, a school learning mentor.
7: It's been created for the elderly and the vulnerable.
8: The whole purpose of this project is to make an awareness for the emergency services to actually get to the
9: fridge. So they would know that all the information was in my fridge?
8: Yeah. This is the actual form that goes into this container.
9: So it doesn't actually have my medication in there, does it?
8: No, it's just this, and this is the
9: just
8: most important
9: information.
8: Thing. It's just the information that the paramedics will need. And this sticker will go onto the fridge.
9: Right.
8: To show that it's actually in
9: here. If you want to put it in here, where's the best place for me to have it so that they'll really, really see it?
7: Most medications are kept in the side.
9: Okay.
7: So it would be better to be put right at the side of the fridge.
9: Oh, that's great. That's a good idea, isn't it?
7: Yeah.
9: I'm going to tell my neighbour. Is that all right?
8: Yeah, that's fine. Okay.
2: The pupils have nearly completed the project, which has been sponsored by British Telecom. A day's been set to launch the product, but the wrong date has been printed on the invitations.
8: Big problem, because we sent out the wrong date on the letters, so we had to reprint them with the changes and send an apology letter as well. So I've redrafted it and given it to Dave, and he said he'll do it as soon as possible, so I'm still waiting for his response.
5: Is anyone to blame?
8: Well, at the moment, it's not too sure on what happened, so we still have to discuss that further.
5: Breakdown of communications?
8: Yeah, something like that.
2: Like the filmmaking, outside professionals are involved in the project. The design work has been overseen by Media for Schools, and the facilitator works for a youth organisation.
5: What are the advantages of you coming in as a youth worker rather than using a teacher?
10: Well, I think there's a different approach in how you work, and certainly in the way that you're trained to work with young people. For teachers that have already been at this

0: school that already have relationships with these young people, that there may be a temptation to kind of to always depend on that teacher to always come back, and also that it's I think it just creates a different atmosphere with a teacher that kind of controls the classroom. And here there's quite a mix of informal and trying to kind of encourage them professional habits.
1: It's more laid back, definitely. We have like a proper informal sort of atmosphere, and everything's quite it's not as stressful. You do sort of tend to communicate better with a youth worker than a teacher.
2: What have you got out of this project?
1: I feel that I'm more confident now. I've learned how to sort of adapt well within a group and communicate as well.
3: Cold comfort kits will be distributed in the local neighbourhood by health visitors. Eventually, the Academy wants to develop the project across the whole city.
4: I never felt really that students got as much as they should have got out of small-scale projects or things which were basically driven from manuals or textbooks that you could buy as a teacher. I've always felt that where you can engage the community with real projects that the community wants, that the students take ownership of them, and you end up with a better student, a better experience, and it leads to other projects following on from it. So we've always looked to engage organisations and individuals and companies in what we're trying to do here, and the students respond much better to that.
3: The Asbo film is ready for its premiere, and the great and the good are gathering at the Academy.
5: We've got to have the confidence to say to our young people that we do believe sufficiently in you, that we can give you the opportunities to make that difference, to take initiative, and we know that things will come out really well.
6: Oh my gosh, someone's coming. I think it might be a neighbour. I wonder what they want.
7: Right, if you don't just leave me now, I'm going to go and call the police. My children are trying to sleep and it's really upsetting them. If you don't stop now, I'm going to call the police.
3: The Cold Comfort Project will be next to get an official launch at the Academy, with everyone coming on the same day, of course. Both projects demonstrate the breadth of social enterprise. One is a medical scheme to give extra peace of mind to local pensioners. The other, a joint police initiative to make a film about Asbos. But they both fill the brief of social enterprise. From business to show business, that's enterprise learning. Other models of social enterprise can be found on the website www.teachers.tv.
8: แนวทางการใช้สื่อการเรียนการสอน DLTV ของมูลนิธิการศึกษาทางไกลผ่านดาวเทียมในพระบรมบถัมภ์ 1. สื่อการเรียนการสอนอนุญาตให้ใช้เพื่อการจัดการเรียนการสอนตามการออกอากาศของ DLTV เท่านั้น 2. ห้ามทำซ้ำดัดแปลงหรือเผยแพร่สื่อของ DLTV เพื่อประโยชน์ส่วนตนหรือเพื่อกิจกรรมที่มีลักษณะแสวงหาผลประโยชน์โดยมิได้รับอนุญาตสอบถามข้อมูลเพิ่มเติมได้ที่มูลนิธิการศึกษาทางไกลผ่านดาวเทียมในพระบรมราชูปถัมภ์

0: considered quite cool as well.
1: Got it.
0: It's put Woodlands Junior School at Tunbridge in Kent on the map.
1: I can't tell you the number of people that have said to me, I've heard of your school because of the website. It's countless, and it's in all everywhere I go. I mean, I travel quite widely, and oh yes, you're the one with the wonderful website. Other teachers from other schools, we're always on your school website.
0: It all started when the school was looking for a new technology coordinator in 1999. Mandy was asked to volunteer. After all, she was practically overqualified for the job.
2: I knew a bit about the internet and I could surf the internet. I could change a cartridge in the printer. I could turn on the computer.
3: Why did you suddenly seize this job with such enthusiasm?
2: I thought it would be a good idea for our school to actually have its place on the internet. But I never realised it was going to be as big as it was.
0: The turning point came when Mandy took a year out from teaching to spend time with family in Thailand. While she was there, she created links with a school near Bangkok and tried to use the internet to show pupils what life was like in Britain.
2: And we looked to see if there was any websites to do with English culture, and we couldn't find anything that was sort of like child-friendly for students, so we created the site.
0: Mandy had spotted not so much as a gap in the market as a gaping chasm. Type British culture or British life into Google, it's not the British Tourist Authority, the British Council or the BBC that comes out on top, it's Woodlands School in Tunbridge.
2: I'm interested in English traditions and where we've come from, and I think it's

0: very important for children to learn about where they come from, their culture and their background. One particular part I'm going to show you is leisure activities where British people go on holiday. And our children are using this to compare where they go on holiday to where most people in Britain go on holiday.
1: So Jack, when you've been to the seaside on holiday, what was one of your favourite things to do?
2: Well, I like to go on the pier because I think they're really fun.
3: The British Life Pages are used in classrooms around the world, including Tunbridge.
4: What have you learnt today from the website?
5: That a third of the people go on holiday in August and July.
4: Does that include you? Why is that?
5: Because it's summer holidays and it's sunny.
4: Well, what do you use the website for?
2: Looking things up about what we're learning in school.
4: Yeah? And games?
2: Not really, because I prefer learning to games.
4: Oh, are you saying that because Mrs. Usher, your teacher, is watching?
2: No.
4: No.
2: Okay,
4: what difference does the website make to your teaching?
6: Well, where I really notice it is in the quality of their homework, because we set weekly tasks within our topic, and each child can do a high-quality piece of research because they've got the website as their starting place.
3: Helping with homework and revision was an early priority for Mandy and forms another zone on the website.
0: We've had SATs coming up and the children wanting to learn and revise for the SATs, and we needed a sort of like an easy place for the children to go to, a one-stop where they would go to go and do their revision. It's written in a child-friendly way. Working with children, you know what the children like. So normally when they go to the internet and they go to another site, they are faced with a whole page or pages full of just writing, and the children find it very hard to actually pinpoint what they're looking for, you know, the actual facts.
3: Homework Help is also used in the classroom, along with pages from the interactive zone.
7: What language did the Romans speak?
8: They learned to read and write Latin.
9: The person who designed the website has looked what we have to do for the curriculum, and she's put all the answers and all the information on there, so you don't really need to look in a book.
4: It makes your job easier.
9: Much, much easier, and it's so visual. The kids can see it on the screen, see the pictures. They all see the same thing together, just like the TV.
4: So it's doing half your work for you?
9: Well, not exactly. A quarter of it.
4: Do you know what the Romans did for us?
8: Yes.
4: What?
8: They gave us food and they built buildings and roads for us.
4: Have you got a favourite page? Is that about the Romans or something else?
8: About the Romans.
4: Oh, what's your favourite page about the Romans?
8: Hadrian's Wall.
4: Hadrian's Wall. And who built that?
8: Emperor Hadrian.
4: Well done. Is it easy to learn things from the website?
8: Mm.
4: Do you like books as well?
8: Yeah, a bit.
4: Which do you prefer?
8: The website.
4: Do you? Can you tell me why?
8: Because it's got more stuff on it than it's got. Because you can only get more information from the website than books.
10: In books, you have to turn all the pages, but you can just go back on the website.
4: It's more fun as well, isn't it?
10: Yeah.
4: And have you got a favourite page? What is it?
10: Games.
3: Mandy gives games as much prominence as anything in the national curriculum.
0: The Woodlands Games was one of the very first zones that I actually put together. The tank game is very, very popular.
4: Do they have any educational value?
0: Yes, some of them do, actually. It's actually a mathematical game because they've got to look at the angle when they're shooting the cannon out of the tank.
3: The games being played here are part of a lunchtime computer club.
1: We have the top 10 games. Benny's quite good.
4: That's your favourite, is it?
1: Yeah. That one's a bit tricky, because you have to avoid getting hit by the other snake.
4: Do you use the website a lot?
8: Yes, I use it for homework, playing games when I'm bored, and all sorts of things.
4: So it's a way of life, is it?
8: Yeah.
3: The computer club involves other activities, such as exploring the history of the school and discovering distinguished former pupils.
8: My mum's in there.
4: You're going to show me?
8: I think she's that one.
4: That one?
8: Yeah.
4: And she's thrilled on being on the website, is she?
8: Yeah, she is, hopefully.
4: Are pupils aware of just how lucky they are, just how unique this website is?
6: I hope they are. It's just always been a part of their lives. And as far as staff are concerned, it's made their lives a whole lot easier. It's made the internet a manageable tool for them, so that it almost pre-selects sites that are safe and educationally valid.
4: Is that one of the most important things, the peace of mind it gives you?
6: Yeah, peace of mind and knowing that it's either going to give you information that's relevant, or it's going to take you somewhere where you know the information is appropriate and secure.
3: The number of unique visitors to the website and to each page is recorded each day by Mandy.
0: Well, this is a typical week at our school for our website. Sunday gets a bit more busy. That's when the children are actually doing their homework, so they're visiting the homework help sections. Monday, again, it increases, and then the most busiest time always is sort of like Tuesday or Wednesday when we have lots of visitors. So here we've got 40,776. If we look at something like Shrove Tuesday, that was schools going, oh, it's Pancake Day, let's go and find out the history of Pancake Day and why we've got Pancake Day. We got 56,347 unique visitors on that day.
3: Grateful visitors send email eulogies in their hundreds.
0: Thank you very much. I'm having a crisis of how to include ICT in my maths lesson with no money for any resources and an Ofsted in 2 weeks. Now I know exactly what I can do.
3: Other tributes come on the back of postcards, which, apart from making an impressive display, are also useful in the classroom.
11: Hi, I'm Liliana and I live in Poppy in Italy. I read your website and it's very good. I like it. So, who can show us where Italy is?
3: Not surprisingly, the website has stimulated the teaching of ICT at Woodlands. The school has two ICT coordinators and two teaching assistants dedicated to the computer suite. Pupils learn how to make their own contributions to the website. Here they're writing book reviews and sending them to Mandy.
12: And in the address book, we have all sorts of contacts. At the bottom is the one for the website, woodlandsweb@hotmail.com. We're going to add it. I came to Woodlands Junior School because I'd seen the website and seen what a superb school it was, and the standard of the website told me that the standard of everything else within the school was going to be good quality.
4: Has ICT been given a greater priority in school because of the website?
12: I think so, but also because of the passion of the teachers. Everyone at the school is embracing ICT.
13: We're trying to send our book reviews to Miss Barrow.
4: Why are you doing that?
13: So she could put them on the website.
4: Did she put all of them on the website?
13: No.
4: Just put the special ones?
13: Yeah.
4: Do you think she'll put yours on the website?
13: Maybe.
4: Is it a good one?
13: Yeah.
0: The children love to see their work and what they're doing in school or on the website. This is Ross's book review that he sent me via email. So I will take that and copy it, put it onto the book review page that we have.
3: This video is also destined for the website. It's a remake of Pirates of the Caribbean.
4: And this goes on the website, right?
14: Yeah.
4: So does that mean you become like movie stars?
14: Yeah.
4: Is the camera work very difficult?
14: We have to like point down and up and zoom in and zoom out, so it's quite hard, but it's fun.
4: And do people look around the world at this?
0: Yes, they like to see what's going on in the classroom. They will use this for seeing what the children in England look like. You know, what colour hair they got, what clothes are they wearing, what the school. They can see a lot about the school on here as well. Actually, I quite like receiving things from the children at school because I get to see what's going on in school, and it keeps me up to date with what's happening, and I can see the children growing, which is nice.
3: The school has started a computer club just for girls to encourage them to get involved in ICT. In this after-school session, they're creating dance routines on the computer and then performing them in the hall.
15: I actually came into education from industry. I worked in IT for approximately 20 years. So I've been in an environment where there haven't been many women around doing computer-related jobs, and this is an ideal opportunity for, in the 21st century, for girls to do just that.
3: Mandy is now an ICT consultant with Kent County Council, helping other schools develop their own websites while continuing to look after the one at

0: Woodlands.
1: What advice do I give them? Keep it simple is the main thing about websites. So I spend a lot of time on this website, updating it, keeping it running, answering emails, checking the guest book, etc. So it's a large part of my life. You don't need that. You just need a very simple website that says, here's my school. This is our place on the net. This is what we do. Here are some photographs of them working. And that's it.
0: Has anyone ever suggested you should get out more?
1: All the time.
0: For the sake of the thousands of people from all over the world who visit the Woodlands website, let's hope Mandy doesn't get out too often.

0: HMS Belfast is a floating museum on the River Thames and a branch of the Imperial War Museum. It provides children of all ages with the opportunity to learn about naval history and become sailors for the day. School groups can kip in a ship in 1950s restored mess decks, experiencing life below decks and conditions at sea. At Homelands Primary School in Torquay, Russ Green is planning a trip to HMS Belfast with a class of Year 6 pupils who've been learning about the Second World War.
1: Our visit to HMS Belfast is going to sort of extend the information that you've already got on World War II.
2: Through literacy, I thought it'd be a good idea to develop their knowledge, build their historical knowledge, and then use that in a literacy context.
1: And you've done lots of brainstorming about the information you've already got and information you want to find out. But that's not the only reason we're going up to HMS Belfast. Anybody like to suggest any other reason why we might be going?
3: Find out things about HMS Belfast.
1: Good, yes. But we're also going to find out things about ourselves. Yeah? We're going on a residential visit. That involves not just learning about history and about London. Some of you have never been to London before. But it involves learning about yourself and the things that you can be independent in and the things that you can help one another with. As you move around the ship particularly, what might the hazards be, do you think? Imogen?
4: Tripping over.
1: Tripping, that's one of the biggest hazards on the ship.
5: The ladders, like if you're climbing up and down them.
1: Excellent.
2: When I thought about planning the visit, I initially set off looking for just a residential experience. We have various residential centres in the southwest, but none that could provide the sort of experience that I wanted my children to have. Plymouth is a very close city to us, and many of the children have seen large warships coming in and out, but have never had the experience of going on one, let alone sleeping on one. So the opportunity to be able to do that was just one that I couldn't miss.
6: Very often, most teachers tend to phone us up. The beauty in the education office that we have is that we're all ex-teachers, so we're very sensitive to teachers and their group's needs. And we're actually involved behind the scenes in terms of the bookings that we administer and the information that we give, as well as the fact that our team delivers the sessions as well. They can all come for a recce visit beforehand to suss out the nature of the environment. Most teachers sort of go down the fax or the email route, and if they don't get things through the post, then they can download resources from our website.
2: From the very off of planning the trip, it was nice to just be able to pull up the website for HMS Belfast, so the children had an idea of what they'd be going to look at and the things that they could see, so in effect they could plan their visit. So we spent a long time looking at that and the virtual tour that's on there. I've also been able to scan in images, of very powerful images, I feel, of World War II that the children can then try and engage with and emotion into their writing. That was nice then to be able to go and investigate them on the ship and see if they can get a real feel for life on board ship and come back and expand their literacy work from that.
7: Museum learning doesn't stop at 4 o'clock in most museums. It happens in the evening, it happens at the weekends. Sleepovers offer a really exciting experience for children, and many museums do offer them, but they can be very difficult to organise, so you won't find them everywhere. It's always worth asking.
2: The logistics could be a nightmare, and it does depend on the group of children that you've got. A 7-hour journey is a long, long time for 10 and 11-year-old children. However, it's about negotiation with your coach company, making sure that they are aware of your children's needs, and you have to be firm about that, demanding 2 stops, because toilets are a necessary thing. And also making sure that if the weather is going to be warm, then they've got plenty to drink with them, that everyone's got their travel sickness tablets, all those sorts of things. But ensuring as well that the children are aware that along the route there are other things for them to be involved in and to be looking at. So that from the very moment they set off on the coach, the trip has started and they're engaged in doing something useful. Well, I've been doing the trip now for 3 or 4 years, and every year I do a preliminary visit and go up and walk my route from even just around HMS Belfast to the restaurant I'm taking the children to. I go to the Tower of London and all the other activities, I walk it through and make notes about any changes from the previous year so that I can come back to school, alter my risk assessments and make sure that my governors are fully informed about any risks that could be there and what I'm doing to make sure that those risks are catered for.
6: We offer free complimentary tickets to teachers, and they're valid throughout the year so that they can come either during school time with colleagues or in their own time at weekends. We do encourage teachers to do that, just really to appreciate the nature of the site. The fact that she's such a big ship and can be easy to get lost in is quite off-putting when some people first arrive.
4: This is where you sleep, so you're right next to your patches.
6: In terms of sort of procedural guidelines, we offer risk assessments both on day visits and our sleepover accommodation, and every group who stays on board in as part of the Keeping a Ship project has a safety briefing and evacuation procedures gone through with the concierge that night.
8: Welcome to HMS Belfast. Now, you're going to stop on board overnight. Real sailors' bunks. New mattresses, though. You'll have a good time while you stay on board. Now, just a couple of things that I need to run past you for your own safety while you're down here. You'll see that we don't use the top bunks. We just use the lower two. I'm sure some of you will be tempted to take your shoes off while you're down here. Just be a little bit careful about jumping down from the bunks if you've got your socks on, because you'll tend to just slip a little bit if you do. So just be careful and how you use them. For a sleepover, just bring as little luggage as possible, but remembering the sleeping bag, trousers for the girls, flat shoes, sensible shoes, and backpacks are a great boon because you've got your hands free for moving around the ship. We always, when the children arrive, make certain that they understand the nature of the mess decks, that they are authentic 1950s bunks, so that we ask them to treat them with care and consideration.
0: After a night on the ship, the class starts the day in the educational facility suite.
9: If you'd like to just fill up from the front row. Okay, if you could start the second row. Men were never dry, always cold and short of sleep. The ships, overworked and desperately needing time for maintenance. Every second of each hour of every day, the secret fear of freezing to death. That was how one sailor described life on board the HMS Belfast.
10: I think the biggest benefit is that you learn more that you don't get in a classroom. So you actually get out and you get to see the sort of size of the ship, and only by seeing the ship do you understand the conditions on board and what it was like for the men who had to live here, work here, put up with the sort of conditions that you just can't appreciate in a schoolroom.
9: You don't see many warships along the River Thames, do you?
10: We actually are not just the teachers, but we also take our bookings. So the teacher, when they ring up, are talking to the person who's going to deliver the talk. So if they want to focus on a specific angle, then we're more than happy to follow that focus for them. So we've had groups who have wanted to focus specifically on mathematics and the gunnery, and so we put together a whole session from scratch.
9: Now they're looking very smart in their jackets. But we also need to finish the look with their caps.
10: As well as history, I think it really hits the citizenship curriculum, which is becoming so popular in schools now. And you really get an idea of what it means to have to work together on a ship like this.
9: What makes you think that might be a captain and that's just an ordinary sailor?
11: Little badges on the side.
9: Very good.
2: And the education staff really show you how to use the resources well. The way that they deliver information to the children, the way that they allow the children to investigate

0: and explore themselves, and the way that they question the children is exceptional. It's really, really good.
1: A flower or a star?
2: The star shows that this sailor's passed his first exams.
3: The staff who are working with the school are all trained teachers, and that's true of many of the people who work in museums. So what it means is that when you are going to a museum and you're planning and developing your session, you will have people there who will understand teaching and learning.
1: For older children, we look a lot more at the sort of political situation, so why it was that Russia suddenly becomes an ally of Britain. Also, I would ask them a lot about what's happening in Europe at the time of the convoys.
0: When I first started planning my visit to HMS Belfast, I took them up on their offer of their education pack. They've had that under development and have added to it each year. Because I've been so many times now and I know the resource fairly well, I tend not to use their pack. I've sort of adapted things, and I can now prompt my children on what to go and look for and the things that I want them to investigate, as well as the things that they'd like to go and have a look at. So I tend not to use it as much anymore.
4: Okay guys, so all the spaces and all the bits and pieces that Nairi was just talking about in your session in the schoolroom are all going to start to come to life even more, because this layout that your teachers are going to have will give you all the different zones that you can explore for the rest of the morning.
5: That is much, much lower in the ship. And once we get up there, if you look, these gun turrets, the workings of them go right down through the whole of the ship. We're going to see it all, yeah.
6: Yeah.
5: Okay?
6: Yeah.
1: The pupils are able to visit all 9 decks of the ship, which is actually divided into 8 zones, lots of ladders, which they thoroughly enjoy. The beauty about the HMS Belfast, because it's a real living object that they can interact with, is that we very much encourage them to touch the site. It's not a hands-off display. We want them to prod things and poke things, and that's very much an essence of what they get down in the boiler and the engine rooms, which are sort of the bowels of the ship.
6: It's really nice because like it's old fashioned and like you can tell that it was off during the war.
7: It's amazing to see how it worked during the war and stuff.
8: I think it's like really nice that it's all still like original.
5: You think back to the work we're doing in the classroom and the photographs that we looked at about life on board ship. You're now below the waterline, so you've now trapped below decks. It's very, very hot down here because things are all carrying steam and all that sort of stuff to drive the ship. There could be a battle going on and you don't know what's happening.
0: If I were to take the trip again next year, I think I would perhaps give the children more time on board HMS Belfast. Some of the children said they didn't get a chance to see everything that they wanted to see, and that's a real shame because that was the whole purpose of going. So it was the time factor on board ship that would change.
9: In Torquay, the class follows up their visit to HMS Belfast.
0: The children themselves have made decisions about some of the things that they'd like to investigate on return from HMS Belfast. I'd planned quite a large literacy input, but the children have asked if they could go off into design and technology and art, building the front end of the ship, looking at other artwork from the war, so propaganda posters and those sorts of things. They've become interested in that.
6: The fact that we were on a Second World War battleship, because it's like a one-in-a-lifetime experience, so I just thought that was really cool.
10: I think it's a pretty good resource for information about World War II, and it was like during war at sea.
11: Out of everything, the best thing was kipping on a ship.
10: I enjoyed everything except the coach drive on the way there and the way back.
0: I think it's one of the most valuable experiences, taking children on residential, for a multitude of different things. There's the educational side of things, but there's also a huge PSHE input that goes on while you're there. And from the children's point of view, they get to see their teachers and their support staff in a very different light. It's in an informal setting, and they get to speak to you in a very different way. And I think that's just as important as the educational side.

0: The Big Pit Mining Museum is located high in the Welsh Valleys, at the heart of the Bernarfon World Heritage Site. In 2005, the Big Pit won the Gulbenkian Museum of the Year Award. We visited the day after the award was announced.
1: Yes, it was a great night, and we've walked away with a very nice glass bowl, a slate plaque to screw on the wall, and £100,000. So it was a very good night indeed.
0: Created as a living history museum in 1980, Big Pit is one of only three deep mines in Europe open to the public. The museum can cater for the visually and hearing impaired, as well as wheelchair users. Visitors are able to tour the workings with a former miner as a guide. This award will allow the museum to further develop its educational resources. Once there were over 1,500 working mines in South Wales. Today, there are just two deep pits. Although industrial history is the museum's main educational focus, the mine also explores other curricular areas in geography and citizenship. 50 miles away in Bristol, the very real risks of a visit to the pit are being spelled out.
2: And one of the things which is really important on going on trips is to think about health and safety, and I have to do a risk assessment before we leave.
0: Paul Everington is the programme leader for history at City Academy Bristol and in a city school. He's preparing a Key Stage 3 group for the trip.
2: What would your parent be worried about for you going down the mine?
3: Hurting yourself.
2: Hurting yourself, can you?
3: Wearing suitable clothes and shoes.
2: Suitable clothes and suitable shoes, very important, especially if we're going down the mine. It's very dirty, it's a bit wet.
4: Rocky surfaces.
2: Rocky surfaces you might trip over.
4: Perhaps on you.
2: Yeah, well, that, the whole place falling in on you. Absolutely, you never know, it might fall in on you. But it's a load of different problems that we might encounter. And the one thing you haven't mentioned is also actually getting there, going on the coach. You need to make sure you're getting on and get off the coach.
5: Health and safety is a very important issue when we're going on educational visit. And in the case of the Big Pit, it's especially important because it's a very dangerous environment. There are lots of uneven surfaces, there's lots of potential problems. And so it's very important that the children are aware of some of those potential problems before we go.
2: But what makes you surprised? Anything surprise you?
3: That she's 8 and she's working down in the pits.
2: Perfect. That she's 8 years old.
5: I think it's good for learning to be more active, to be more real. And with history, it's great because you can actually start to touch the past. You can actually really be in contact with the past. And I think that's a great factor for history especially. And lastly, I think it's a good opportunity to enrich children's education and to make it fun. Obviously, children are out of their normal learning, teaching and learning environment, and so there's more potential for problems to occur. It's a different social context, so they are interacting with each other in a slightly different kind of way. And they're always really positive, and some people go, oh, I can't take that child out because they're going to be a nightmare. But when they actually go out of the school, they're much better in an out-of-school context than they are sometimes in the school. And I think we should have, you know, make sure that we give everybody the opportunity to do that.
6: Going to the Big Pit is a really unique experience that you can only get in a few places nowadays. So you can go to industrial sites like Beamish or Ironbridge, but to be able to go to an industrial site and actually go down into the pit and see how the miners worked is really extraordinary.
0: Going down the pit is available to anyone over a metre tall. The first place to visit is the pit head, where pupils are kitted out prior to going down into the mine.
7: Where are you from? Where? Well, Bangladesh. Never.
8: It's very much a living history museum. Well, the best resource we have at Big Pit is actually the staff, particularly the guiding staff, who are all ex-miners.

0: So obviously they've all worked within the industry. They've had many different experiences of the industry.
1: Hold your hands out. What's your name?
2: What is exceptional about the Big Pit experience was that the children were able to talk to ex-miners. That, of course, is a really important source of evidence for children studying history. The oral tradition means that they can begin to think about what they learnt from talking to the miners and compare it with what they learn from looking at books or talking to their teachers.
1: Contraband is, first of all, if you have any smoking material on you. It doesn't matter about the teachers, you've got any fags or matches, lighters on you, you're not allowed underground, definitely. Also, secondly now, anything containing a dry cell battery. Watches.
3: Dangers of gas underground is methane gas. If you think back to 1913, a little place called St. Genneth, used to be a mine down in Caerphilly, alright? An explosion there. 439 miners killed because of a methane gas explosion. That's how dangerous it is to take batteries and cameras and things like this underground. And that's the reasoning behind it.
4: Now, just one rule. When I'm talking, please be quiet. Can you do that for me?
5: The lift cage will take the children over 300 feet underground.
4: We've been travelling down at 2 metres per second.
6: 2 metres?
4: 2 metres per second. And when it was a working mine, it was 6 metres per second. A lot faster.
0: I think it's a remarkable thing that when the children go down, you know, they're able to see the workplace for themselves and to get an idea of what it must have been like to work in such a place and in such conditions. So they can empathise with what these miners went through, I think.
4: For 12 hours a day and 6 days a week, Mitchell's job is opening and closing the doors. Mitchell is in charge of the ventilation. As long as the doors are kept shut, the ventilation will take its proper course around the mine. His father brought him to work this morning around about 6 o'clock. He said to Mitchell, "You sit there, Mitchell, you listen for the trams." And by the way, Mitchell didn't have a light. He sometimes had a candle if his family could afford it.
7: I think the thing that really attracts the children to go into Big Pit is the opportunity to put their helmets on, their flashlights and their battery packs, and to actually go underground.
4: Just shut your lights off for just a couple of seconds, and then you can appreciate.
7: And we've always had the opportunity to turn off the lamps, and everybody's turned off the lamps at the same time, and it's been absolutely pitch black. And the children get a real sense of what it was like to actually, to maybe to be a trapper underground with absolutely no light. And it brings it much more to life. And to see the machinery and to see the way that people used to mine, the actual environment, it brings it much more to life.
4: The most number of horses we had was 72. 72. We had 3 stables. Now this is the shaft that goes around the horse's body. And this is the gun that's connected to the tram. Now our little horse, Matt, in his short working career would pull thousands of tons of coal. Let me tell you a little thing about Matt. Matt was born on a farm in Blaenavon. And when he was 4 years of age, he was brought to the mine. But little did Matt know, this is where he was going to spend the rest of his life. He lived underground until he was about 14, 15, 16 years of age. And by this time, the dust has got onto his lungs. Matt was taken out and destroyed. As you were walking round, I don't know whether you noticed that there isn't any toilets. Now, when we were working here, we had our food where we worked.
8: Yeah.
4: So obvious, you went to the toilet where you worked.
8: That's not very nice.
4: The smells was pretty atrocious. But of course, that was coal mining. Between the sweat that smelled.
8: Oh my God.
4: Where he went to the loo smelled. It was a pretty nasty place to be working for 8 and 10 hours a day. Especially when there were 500 men underground.

0: Back above ground, the school visit continues to the museum gallery, where an interactive display gives further insight into our industrial heritage.
1: Siding like Boadicea's chariot along the coal face. Others say that the
2: It's quite a rich site in terms of the experiences that you can get here. And I think it's unique in the approach we've taken to some of the controversial issues of mining. If you think of mining, it is full of controversy. So the nice safe way to deal with that is to take the neutral, middle-of-the-road approach and not risk upsetting anyone. Well, we decided not to do that. And what we do is show people the extremes of the arguments and let people make their own minds up. So it challenges people and actually engages people in that controversy.
0: Although industrial archaeology is the main purpose of the museum, the exhibits and galleries also explore other subject areas, especially those of citizenship and geology.
3: Purely from a geographical perspective, it's quite good because we study settlement and why towns grow up and villages, and the impact on the landscape is really good. However, there's masses and masses of writing, and I can see that our kids are walking around looking at all the visual images and not really reading loads of the interesting things on the captions.
2: It's our job to cater for people of all sorts of educational needs, ages, people of the third age as well, not just young children. So anybody really who wants to learn something about this industry, and that's our job, is to make it accessible and allow them to learn in a whole variety of ways.
4: The children who went to the Big Pit were going there to study history and geography. So they were already making links between two very different subjects that they're studying at school. But clearly they were doing other things as well. They were talking to the miners about how they lived, and then they were thinking about how things have changed, really in a very short space of time. So there were some important issues being raised about citizenship, about people's roles, about change, about politics. And one of the things that the museum says is that they like to challenge people's preconceptions and views and make them think about the issues.
5: When we went down the pit, I thought that like how it would be for the miners who were down there years ago. Like, because it is so dark, and all they had was a little light on their helmet and all the dust going into their lungs.
6: I didn't really have a best bit. I found all of it really, really good.
7: The ex-miner had first-hand experience, so I reckon that was good, because otherwise it could have been just someone else just saying how he thought things were going.
8: It was a new experience for us, part of history, and if you're into history, you would like to go and see it. I was fascinated.
9: I think the most important thing to remember about school trips is that when you've left school, all your teachers are forgotten, but you more than likely will remember one of your school trips that you went on. And I think that's a really important point, not forget that they're fun and they enrich our experience of life.

0: we're going to start off and just have a think about what we can do with the EasyTeach software. And we
1: will be Simon Button is very experienced with whiteboards. Now he's going to pass on his top tips to new users.
0: First thing you've got to consider when you're buying a whiteboard is really horses for courses. Think about the users who are going to use your whiteboard, their age, where it's going to be placed, who's going to be using it. I've got a solid surface board which you need a pen for. It uses an electromagnetic pulse and basically copies where the mouse would go. 0.05, what would that look like as a fraction? Have a go. Now the advantages of these are that the screen is very durable, and if you damage the board itself, it's quite easy to replace the screen. The pen's relatively cheap. If you lose it, they're about £10 to replace. Some of the boards that have a pen, the pens are substantially more, up to £90, £100, so obviously you don't want to go losing one of those. That works by being touch sensitive, and you can actually just use your finger to be the mouse. Now that can be really nice if you're working with younger children, and it's very touch sensitive, very touchy-feely, and the young children really do love coming out and moving the teddy bears onto the counting or whatever else, and it's really nice in that way.
2: All you've got to do is turn your hand backwards to the screen. Just lay your thumbnail even on the top of the word you want to move, and then

0: Well, just go. Okay, if you press too hard, what happens is your fingers bounce along the screen, and every time your finger leaves the screen, you drop it.
1: What you have to be a little bit careful with on those is you can damage those screens quite easily. They've got some kind of gel underneath, and if you rip them or tear the surface, then they're quite expensive to replace. But as I say, if you're working with young children and you want something that's very hands-on, very personal, it's perfect. Given that technology is going more and more wireless and that within 5 years ICT switch will be completely obsolete, the classroom boards are what's going to survive. Laptops will be in the classroom, ICT suites with rooms full of computers will be gone. Now, for many schools, putting a board in every classroom simply isn't feasible all in one go. To equip a whole school is something in the region of £20,000, and not many schools have got that much money lying around their budgets. So for many schools, they might consider buying maybe two boards at a go. Now, if you're going to do that, the temptation is to put one board in each year group. However, research from BET shows that if you're going to buy multiple boards, it's much better to put two in the same year group. The reason being that it allows the teachers in that year group then to share resources. It means that they're learning together and that they can share tips and expertise as they go along.
2: This afternoon, we've all got interactive whiteboards, and obviously my job is to make sure that everybody's using them. And I recognise that within the school there's different levels of ability and how they're using them. The first thing I think is to get a person interested, and if they're interested they will use it. The second thing is to make it easy and accessible to them. And hopefully once they realise how powerful the whiteboard will be, they'll just use it more and more and more.
3: When we first got the whiteboards, they were absolutely fantastic, although there was one problem. I'm not very tall and they were installed far too high, so I couldn't reach the top. And if I couldn't reach the top, there's no way the kids were going to be able to reach the top.
1: My board is over here, which was where the original whiteboard was before I had this installed. I have windows on either side of my classroom. I have windows over here which don't cause much of a shadow problem. But again, if I had the board, say, over here, for a start, if you're over that side of the class, you wouldn't have a chance of seeing it. And also, it would cause the children to have conflicting lights coming onto their eyes. Over here, we have sun coming in during the afternoon, and there is still, wherever you put your board, going to be an issue with that. The sun comes to about, I suppose, about here. So it doesn't really cause much of a nuisance, but you may consider if you've got bright sunlight coming into your room. A lot of modern schools have very large windows, which is lovely. You may want to think about, will you need blinds? Likewise, if you've got any skylights, you may want to think about some way of covering those or making sure that they don't interfere with the projection of the board. The other thing to consider is the size of the board and how high it is. If you've got younger children, you may want to place the board lower down than we have here. I have a friend who's a teacher who's under 5 foot, and she can't reach the top of the board. Now, as all the Microsoft controls are on the top, that's a bit of a problem, so she has to have a little step. So think about who's going to be using it, the users.
4: I started off really simply by using it purely as a display thing, and then when I got a bit more confident with the different functions that you can use, like using a highlighter pen, underlining, annotating, using, you know, different nifty things, then I use more and more. And now I'm a bit more confident with how the board works. I've started to look into using more exciting things, like I used internet resources quite a lot, CD-ROMs, things like that. So bit by bit, that's how you've got to look at it.
5: My idea of whiteboard hell is when you actually walk into the room, dock your machine, plug the plug into the background, and everything works, but you can't get things to happen. That is my idea of hell, especially when you've got a lesson prepared and you've got 30 seconds in which to sort it out.
1: 90% of the problems I'm asked to deal with, people's boards not working, relate to wires being put in the wrong place. Is simply because probably someone's unplugged it. Somewhere on your board there will be a light to show that it's got power. Check that light first. Check your wires, check that everything's plugged in, and 9 times out of 10 you will solve the problem. Like any piece of electronic equipment, sometimes it might break down, and it's very important to have a plan B up your sleeve. Now, if you come into your class one day, which we all have, and suddenly it's not working for whatever reason, blind panic tends to ensue for a matter of seconds.

0: After that, you've got to think, okay, what can I do to get this working again? First of all, switch everything off. The projector off, the board off, the laptop off. Then switch them on again, but make sure you switch on the laptop last. That usually solves the problem. If that still doesn't solve the problem, then you may have a technical fault which might require assistance. In the short term, it's sometimes useful, and what a lot of teachers have been asking me, is if they can have a small whiteboard which you just write on with a normal pen next to their interactive board. It means that if the worst comes to the worst, you've always got that there as a little backup.
1: You can't expect it to happen overnight. It's got to be a gradual thing, and you can't just turn around and expect a teacher that finds it very difficult to use a computer to suddenly use this all the time. Their confidence has got to be built gradually, so you can't have too high expectations too quickly.
2: When I got my first whiteboard, I was really terrified. I just didn't know what to do, so I did nothing. The whiteboard stayed on the wall for what must have been about 2 weeks. Looking back, it seems really stupid, but at the time I was really scared.
0: When you put the new boards into school, you can't just magically expect people to know how to use them. They are a very different way of working than perhaps a lot of people have been used to. You have to think a bit more carefully about training and how you're going to get staff up to speed with these boards. Initially, the people who supply the board should come in and give you some free training.
3: We're all going to come up and have a go at some time on the board, just so we've all got a feel for using it and a little bit of confidence by the end of the session. Normally, if this computer was just in the classroom, it would be useful, but it's certainly not a whole class teaching resource, is it? The board is attached to the computer as well. And basically, when I put the pen on the board, you see it picks up the cursor, and I'm actually now able to move the cursor around the board.
0: The only slight problem is that is they'll show you their software and their software alone. If you want to start expanding things, you might want to think about what training comes after that. Now, it's probably best to leave a period after that initial training has gone in to let people get used to using the basics. If you overload people too much at the beginning, then they'll just run scared from the board because it'll just seem too daunting. One thing that we've done here, which is one way of looking at it, is to think about, once you've had the initial training going in from the company or the LEA or whoever has been doing it, to then sit down and think, OK, what training do we need as a school? And building some training time in staff meetings with a smaller group where you can ask the sort of questions that perhaps you want to ask in a big group. Now, the problem we're having is what our whiteboards are starting to look like is this. They're starting to really become just glorified flip charts. And that's a case everywhere. And it's how we can start moving away from just having sequences of sheets or visuals and actually starting to get the children to interact with them. You've got down here.
4: It's actually really, really, really simple to use. It's just like using a computer screen, really. So if you're reasonably confident with computers, then it's pretty straightforward to use.
0: When you get your new board, it's very important you think about where you're going to stand when you're doing it. You have to remember that whatever you're writing is projected onto your back whilst you're doing it. You also got to think about you're obscuring the view of children while you're doing that. So wherever you can, try and alternate where you're standing. If you stand purely at one side of the board and just work from there, then any child who's behind you over your shoulder is going to have an obscured view. So best to try and vary where you are. Move yourself around every few seconds, write what you need to write. Make sure that you're not obscuring anyone's view, then move around again. It's also better for your eyes. As I say, never look straight into the bulb of the projector because it could do your eyes quite serious damage. So if you can avoid that glare during the day, then, as I say, it's good for you in the long run. If I just brush against the board with my pen, I don't get any recognition. I need to push it, I need to show the movement very clearly so that the sensors can pick it up. Again, most of the times when teachers have problems with the board not working is when they're very gently touching the board. You'll find actually the children have no such problems. They'll come up quite happily, and what you have to avoid is them stabbing a hole through it and carving their name in it. But yeah, you need to show it as boss. You need to make sure that you're making very definite actions, especially if you're using something like handwriting recognition software. You can't afford to be very tentative.
5: When I first started using the board, I didn't realise that I should tell the children that if you use a pen, you have to use a specific pen, and I asked one child.
4: You know, write on the board, and you can see them trying to sit there really nicely so they get chosen to come out and do it. So yeah, it's really good.
6: This very quickly. I don't think I'd be able to cope without one.

0: I think they just work the way that I like to work, so they're just there, and they're just such a good resource, and so visual and so easy. And of course you keep everything, and if you've got the same year group, you just pull it up again, you don't have to redo it. And I think with all the images available on the internet, and even software that's available now for children, it's just, there's no going back, I don't think.
1: Teachers think it's very important that every child should interact, 30 children that is, that the first child does it brilliantly, second child again, and then the third child probably has a problem with the finger slipping, and so action starts slowing down. By the time you get to the 30th child, I find the children at the back having a quiet doze at the back of the classroom.
2: One thing you've got to consider is, what is the learning aim in my classroom? What is the lesson objective? It's very simple to get very attractive programs off the internet or programs on CD-ROM which take you through learning in a very sequential manner. Now, as we all know, learning is not a sequential business. You might get from A to B, but you might visit C, D and E on the way. If you've actually built the lesson yourself, you know exactly what the prior learning has been and what you want the children to achieve at the end of it. So wherever possible, think, okay, I want to build this lesson for myself. We don't really need to use very flashy software that we can buy, which doesn't actually, in the final analysis, do much apart from look pretty.

generally speaking, most of the children here probably don't have gardens at home. And so when initially we started our garden, I think a couple of years ago, when food was produced and it was coming into the kitchen covered in dirt and mud and etc. and bugs sometimes, they weren't particularly impressed. So, you know, they had to kind of get used to that idea.

0: We come out here in groups, usually they're groups of 5 or 6, depending on the size of the class, and we dig a lot of digging. Everybody loves digging, do a lot of digging, planting, growing, everything to do with the garden. We get a couple of people in the greenhouse. What we're doing today, we're picking tomatoes, potatoes, peas, coriander, carrots, virtually anything that's in season at the moment we will pick and we will use in the kitchen.
1: The school has a mixture, a range of students from moderate learning difficulties to severe learning difficulties. The students that we're going to be working with today have some moderate learning difficulties, and they range from year 7 up to year 11. And I've specifically chosen these children because they love cooking.
0: If you tell how they write, look, if you feel that, they're hard, right? You can't be immediately certain if they're red that they're ready for picking. That's why we have to give them a little squeeze and make sure that they've got a bit of give. If they've got a bit of give and they come away from the plant itself easily, they're ready and they're ripe. You wait till the plant is showing signs of dying down, going yellow. You think, well, it's probably about ready. You put the spade in, put it in gently in the ground so you're not damaging too many potatoes. You push the spade down, lift up the plant and hope for the best. What you want to do is pick the ones that are really dark red. Really dark red. Okay, look, they're all, can you see?
2: Yeah.
0: Like there, there, look, look, loads of them down there. Okay.
2: It's dark.
1: When I told the children that Michael was coming to the school, they were very excited. They're certainly very excited that they were going to be cooking with him.
3: Michael, welcome to Bellevue School.
4: Good morning.
3: Right, thank you. I'm going to take you up to the food technology room. We're really excited about having you here. What are your plans for today?
4: Well, we're hoping to take some of the produce that the pupils have picked this morning, and then we're going to actually cook with them, and then ultimately we're going to eat it together.
3: And what are you actually hoping to cook?
4: Well, I've got sort of spicy flavours in mind.

0: I hope to make a vegetarian curry for us all.
1: Sounds very good. I hope I'm going to be invited to the...
0: You're the guest of honour.
1: Excellent.
2: Okay, come in, wash your hands, put an apron on. They're very quiet to begin with because they're a little bit nervous, I think, and a little bit unsure of what was going on. But once they got into, you know, they realised they're just picking things from the garden, which is something they always do, and then they were just coming in here, which is something that they always do, and, you know, I'm always doing demonstrations, and, you know, Michael has been here before, so I think they did it really well. I'm very lucky today to have Michael Coker here, who's going to cook with you. So, Michael, hands it over to you.
0: All right, good morning, everyone.
3: Good morning.
0: I'm your chef for the day. What we're going to do today is we're going to make a vegetable curry and serve it with rice. If you can see on the board, if you turn round, we're going to cut the garlic, ginger, chilli, then the onions, then the tomatoes, and then the different vegetables.
2: Yeah. So they need one onion each,
0: yeah,
2: don't they?
0: Yeah, get those out.
2: Yeah. Okay, who's going to chop the onion over here? Gemma? Who's going to chop the onion? Well done, Ernie. Okay. Yeah, do you remember how we did it?
4: Hold your fingers like this with a knife. Good try.
0: Do you want to do the potatoes and we'll do the onion?
2: We have lots and lots of cooking classes, and we run after-school clubs as well, so they get lots of opportunities to practice their skills. So for them it was just normal. We do lots and lots of chopping up and knife skills.
5: Are you doing a good job there?
0: I will actually just go around now and clear up a little bit and check on their mise en place and make sure that they've got nice clean workstations, and then we're going to start cooking. So, we're looking quite good at the moment.
2: We're making a tomato salsa dip. So the kids are chopping up some red onion and some tomatoes, some peppers, and we've also got some chilies. The salsa recipe comes from my recipe book, and the recipes were trialled by the kids in this kitchen. The purpose of the recipe book was to enable these kids in particular, who have difficulty with reading traditional recipes, just to allow them access to being able to read a recipe and to prepare food independently. Everything just goes in together. I've chopped the chilies up

0: AJ, do you want to squeeze a little bit of lemon juice in? That's it. Good. And I'm just going to add a little bit of olive oil, not too much. Okay, and Gemma, do you want to stir that for me?
1: Really?
0: Yep, yeah, stir it up. So we're going to serve that with our curry.
2: Let's have a look. It's looking good.
0: My LSAs and I will step back and we don't take over and we don't say, you know, step in and do it for them ever really, unless we're running out of time. So we give them as much time as they need to chop whatever it is they're chopping or to measure or to do whatever it is they're doing with verbal prompts. But we don't take over and we let them do as much as possible, which encourages independence.
1: Well,
3: that's what I want to hear.

0: Hold on to the handle.
1: Excuse me.
2: I think I'm getting it stuck, so your sword's burned.
1: Here we go, that's the turmeric.
3: They're quite often cooked together. They're cooking pairs, so they're used to doing things together. Sometimes they cook on their own as well. It depends what we're making. But yeah, there's a lot of friendship building, and you know, cooking is so social. So they, you know, they feel free and relaxed to just to chat to each other.
2: Come on, AJ, you're quicker than that.
4: And I'm still on the door thing.
1: Come on, AJ, let's go. Yeah.
4: And put it in.
0: And then you cover it.
4: A little bit more?
1: Yeah, a bit more. Have you got a lid?
2: Yes.
1: Come around this way. So my curry's is well on.

0: the way now.
1: That process of adding things gradually and adding things in a particular order.
0: Some chickpeas.
1: In terms of a curry was different. However, we make pasta dishes and we make lots of other things as well where they do follow a sequence and they're quite good at remembering the order of things.
2: Right.
0: Yeah. That's Arjun Patty, yeah?
2: It looks like a pancake.
0: Well, it is. It's a bit like an Indian pancake. You're going to roll out some chapatis. I will cook them once you have made them.
3: Add your pasta flour over.
1: You need to put some flour down on your bench. Yep, put some up. That's it.
2: Where's flour?
1: You start with a nice round ball to begin with. That makes it a little bit easier. So if you start in the middle and then push it down and roll that way, and then pick it up and go back to the middle and roll it this way and then turn it that way. And now middle, out, that's it. Good. Stick it. Okay. See where the others are? Where Anna is? We're going to make a fruit smoothie now. So we've got raspberries, strawberries, red currants, and blueberries as well. They are very good. Fresh picked from the garden today. Okay, pour some juice in. That's it, and stop. Let's put some strawberries in. What else do you think we should put in, guys? You choose. I think it doesn't really matter, sort of what they put into it. As long as, you know, once they tasted it, they were able to kind of like analyse whether it was too sweet or too bitter or and work out which fruit was causing it to be that way. Can you taste one for me and tell us? Sweet or bitter?
4: Bitter.
1: Bitter. Yeah, they're a bit bitter, aren't they? Okay, guys, I think you can turn it off now. Yeah, turn it off. If we just put a little bit into each glass and then you can all taste it and see what you think. So pass them around. Do you want to taste it?
5: Yeah.
1: Say, do you want to taste?
4: No.
0: See, I quite like that.
1: Yeah, I quite like it as well. Yeah.
5: Yeah.
1: AJ, would you like to taste?
5: Sweet.
1: I would say we're very lucky here that we do have lots of cooking classes and all the children get to cook every year, generally at least once a week over a 6-week period. And for these kids in particular, just to have that that level of independence in one part of their life, I think is invaluable to them for their confidence as well. Okay guys, you need to add some coriander as well. I'm going to give you a handful. If you can just take out all the little bits that are dirty and get rid of all that, and then you can chop it up and put it in. You don't even need a knife, you can just use your fingers.
6: I can smell it, lovely and
1: it's
6: fresh.
1: It's fresh from the garden.
6: I can smell the freshness.
0: You ready? So that one's cooked. Right, put yours in. I said drop it in, use that to move it around, yeah, and just cook it.
2: Yeah, well, that's because that's mine. I'm not going to say
0: they've done a great job.
1: Yep, sounds good.
0: Smell
1: curry
0: that.
1: Fabulous.
0: Ah, wonderful.
1: Great. Excellent. I've seen it from the garden to the kitchen and then to the table, and then they get to sit down and enjoy a meal with their guest as well and kind of almost show off, you know, what they've done for the day, which I think they're really proud of themselves. Miles, what do you think? You excited?
7: Yeah.
1: Happy to be a guest in our
7: lunch? Yeah, I'm happy to be a guest. Thanks, Mark.
1: Would you like some salsa?
7: Yes, please.
1: And some chapati?
7: Oh, thank you.
0: Okay. Yeah. And
7: thank you.
0: The famous curry.
7: Thank you.
1: Oh, there she is.
4: Nice.
8: Is that how you drink it?
9: No. How do you?
0: You two are guests, aren't you?
5: Yeah.
0: You enjoyed it?
5: Yeah, nice.
0: Oh, good.
10: This is about developing our children emotionally. This is about us being together as a community. This is about us learning together and developing together and growing together. And our school motto is a community growing together. And I think this just reflects that totally.
0: I actually felt very proud of them. And I felt a sense of achievement that we've actually picked the food, cooked it and served it. And then we all sat down and enjoyed lunch together. And it actually gave me quite a buzz, and I was very

0: proud of the dishes they cook today, and they should be very proud of themselves as well.
1: I personally, I love cooking. I find it relaxing, I find it therapeutic, it's social, it's fun, you know, and I want everyone to have access to that because I think it's just something that is essential for life.

0: Lift it completely out, Stephen. That's it, keep going.
1: Our children are the same as any child, whether it be in London, Birmingham, Manchester or wherever. Just because we're in a rural setting doesn't mean that the child knows how to grow things or how to cook them, and they need to be taught the value of actually growing your own vegetables, knowing where your food's coming from and appreciating it.
2: It started only about a year ago when we decided it was time to put in a growing area. So we didn't actually know where to put this growing area. There was a patch of ground on the playground and we thought, well, got some parents one weekend, we just dug it over. Well, then we moved round to what used to be a sort of quiet garden, which became a bit derelict. And that only started recently, so that's come on a long way. And then just because there were vegetables left over and there was nothing at the front of the school, moved to the front of the school, thought, why not put some beans in there and some tomatoes? And in fact, it's looking pretty good.
1: You can find any piece of ground anywhere around the school. It doesn't have to be a large piece of ground, something that's manageable, that all children learn to plant seeds, to grow them, to nurture them, to bring them on, to look after them. It's also good for their caring side as well. And then obviously the outcome of it, hopefully, is that they will take them home and cook the produce as well, or cook it within the school, so that they learn not only how to grow it, but how to cook it properly as well.
3: Cut it down where the leaf is. Can you see it above the leaf? Above the leaf?
4: Oh, yeah. Okay.
3: Yeah? And then what happens is, those leaves here will just carry on growing.
2: Well, it is organic, so we're bound to have a few bugs and holes in it, and the children obviously can go, ooh, but no, it's been very, very good. We've been very, very successful, having never grown anything before.
4: We have some beetroot.
2: The farm shop is our local source of food, and every single food is labelled with where it's actually sourced, which is really, really beneficial. So children can even just walk round and find out where the local produce is. Also, they're very, very helpful. They have actually demonstrated how to make sausages for us before now, and they are very willing for our children to go down and work with them.
4: Can we have hen chicken breasts, please?
5: You can. With the chicken.
2: The food is more expensive, but the fact that we are growing a lot of onions and potatoes, if we were actually cooking a meal, then we could pay a little bit more on the olive oil and meat.
6: Is it a local chicken?
7: It is, yeah.
2: So we have used it on various occasions, and it's also walking distance.
7: Who wants that? Thank you very much.
4: Thank you very
7: Thank
4: much.
7: You.
4: Thank
2: you. Our children are always very, very responsive to people coming in from any business or anything, and certainly chefs, somebody they can work with. Some of them have met him before. I'm not sure that everyone today had met Michael before, because he has been in previous years.
8: Michael, good morning.
9: Good morning, Headmaster. How are you?
8: Very well. Welcome to St Peter's. You're going to be doing some cooking with the children?
9: Yes, it should be an enjoyable day with the pupils cooking and having a look at what they're actually growing in the garden.
8: Well, it's their own food. They've been producing it.
2: Good morning, Year 8.
10: Good morning, Miss Beckford.
2: Now, this morning we've got our chef, Michael Coker, who's come to work with you. And we've got going to give him a challenge with some of the wonderful ingredients on this table here. A lot of you have grown this and you've picked it this morning, been out and dug it and you've cut the herbs, and some of us have already been up to the farm shop this morning to supplement it with some chicken and some other ingredients that we've bought. So may I

0: Introduce you to our chef.
1: Good morning, everyone.
2: Good morning, chef.
1: Right, at this time of year, I knew I was going to get potatoes, onions, and I love beetroot, and I knew beetroot would, well, I was hoping beetroot would be there. Also, most kids love chicken. We bought some honey, basically using all things that complement each other, and then using that with the fresh local produce I had. So I'm going to take some beetroot, some carrots, some courgettes, and we've got some really nice potatoes here. So these are new season potatoes. And we've got some herbs here. We're going to put some of the rosemary in with the root vegetables, and we're going to finish it off with a little bit of organic honey.
0: The group are a very mixed group of children. Some of them have more skills than others. Quite a few of them actually volunteer and do MasterChef within school. So they are fairly confident. They're not all as confident, but they do enjoy cooking. And I think that's part of the battle. They actually love cooking.
3: My mum makes the best stuff.
1: Right, so we've got our chicken breast. And then we need to take some of this fresh sage. Do you want to pass a leaf around so you can all have a smell? And I just want us to cut a few sage leaves, and then I just want you to loosen the skin slightly and then just push some sage in. We're just going to put that in the fridge a second. And now we're going to think about our vegetables. Take them to the sink and give them all a good scrub, and then we're going to keep all our trimmings, and we're going to compost them. And then I want you just to prep your vegetables, your carrots, your new potatoes, your beetroot, your courgette, your tomatoes cut in half, a little bit of crushed garlic, and the rosemary. Once you've all got there, then I'll demonstrate again how you're going to cook it.
0: Okay, no cross-contamination. Meat goes on one board, vegetables on another board. Thank you. So got garlic. Perfect, yes, not too small, chunky, that'd be lovely. That's it, bridge claw.
1: That's a good one.
0: Bridge it like that, so then you'll be safer than cutting your fingers, okay? Okay, keep going. Rubbish on one tray. Don't worry. Excellent, thank you.
1: Have you got sage? Yeah,
0: cover it up. Okay. I think it's going really well. I think they'll be pretty fast once they start cooking.
1: I'm going to cook the chicken, cook the vegetables, put it on the tray in the oven. Are we all cleaned up now? We take our chicken breast, we take a little bit of sea salt, because that gives it a nice texture. Some pepper. I like pepper, so I put quite a lot on. Put it in skin side down so that we get a nice crispy skin. I'm gonna put my carrots in. Don't put your tomatoes in yet. Then I put my beetroot in, the onions, the courgette. I've just put it in a little bit of olive oil, yeah? Few potatoes in,

Then just place your chicken on top, and then that you just pop in the oven at 170, and it's going to take about half an hour to cook. Guys, take some of that salt off.

0: That is ham. Do you think that looks nice?
1: Yeah, yeah.
0: Good.
2: Who's got the honey?
0: Well done, that's looking good, isn't it?
3: Okay, right,
0: in the oven. Yeah. Can someone just get a small knife and cut those up?
3: I know that strawberries are available at the moment. I know most red fruits, red currants, red berries, I know are available at the moment. So for the dessert, I just took a take on strawberries and cream, as it's Wimbledon, and turned it into Eton Mess, and that was the dessert done. Does anyone know what that is?
4: Vanilla pod.
0: And that does. In there. Right. Whipped.
5: Okay, Lizzie, we're going to probably top, right at the bottom.
0: Right, now I've got some strawberries and raspberries. In they go. Then we take some meringue. Is it looking a mess yet?
5: Yeah.
0: Right. Strawberry on top and a few berries around. And some snow on the top of it. And that is our Eton Mess.
6: Just mash a few strawberries and raspberries. That'll be lovely. That's it. Don't mash them too much, just so they're a little bit of a mess.
5: No, it's going a bit more because that needs to be thicker than that.
6: Don't mash the meringues in, just break them into large chunks.
5: It's over to you. Pop in the whipped cream, stir it all in.
0: Here it goes.
5: Lovely.
7: How much are we putting in?
5: All of it. Every bit. You stir it with a figure of eight, Lizzie, you'll be able to turn it over so you're not mushing it up too much. So you're just folding it over gently. That's probably about right.
0: Oh, that's a good one. Well done. That's nice and clean, that one.
7: You made a mess of yours.
5: There's a couple of berries left for you there. It's time to eat, so you put that one over there.
7: Is that one?
5: That looks wonderful.
0: Is that not looking good? Mm-hmm. Yeah. I think it's looking great.
5: You can just plate up so you can serve everybody, please. There's some spare plates there.
0: Right, here we go. A little bit of spinach.
5: We have to invite the rest of the group in who went shopping and looked at the vegetables this morning, because unfortunately we can't cook with 20 in a room of this size. But we are going to get a new room very, very soon. And we're going to let them taste the delights of this morning and what they saw this morning and get their opinions on it. So, should be good. They were very willing to share their food. That's what I quite liked. They were pairing up very, very fast. Come and share my meal with me. Come and taste this. And I could hear them. What do you think of it? Have you tried that beetroot? Have you tried that chard?
3: What they actually produced today, I thought looked fantastic. And it wasn't difficult. We were able to do it in a good time scale. It was tasty. And they were actually eating vegetables that some of them said they didn't like.
5: Take them up, don't waste
8: them. It's
5: very
8: good. Mmm, that's really nice.
0: You like that, do you?
3: When I leave this school today, something I take away with me will be that the young person actually ate something that he didn't like before. And that, to me, is an achievement.
5: When I first started teaching, I was called a cookery teacher, which is quite low market compared with the academic subjects, quite down the scale. I think it's rather nice after all these years. It is becoming much more high profile. I'm hoping that new food room, high profile teachers, new cooks in school, and we no longer mind being called cookery teachers.
6: Mash

fall. Every day, every night, I train. 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All grown-ups see that we are beneficent.

0: best challenge ever. Adding four lots of three digits.
1: Oh, what? Four lots of
2: maths is all about what we do every day, every minute. It's all about looking at your watch, it's about going down to the shop. If it isn't in a context, then it hasn't got any appropriateness for real life.
3: The focus for the new primary framework for mathematics changes. Using and applying has a higher profile to help children make links between the everyday and maths in the classroom.
4: So how much is that together?
5: 1 pound 15.
3: So Haseem's next maths lesson will involve vegetables too. Problem solving on how much space there will be in the school allotment. Christchurch is a one-form entry Church of England primary school with 90% English as an additional language. Its challenging circumstances hadn't been served well by the former numeracy strategy.
6: Over the last 4 years, our standards in maths have been on a downward spiral. When we looked into the analysis, the result was that new teachers were actually becoming de-skilled by relying very heavily on schemes and following that through. So they weren't then using knowledge and understanding of the mathematics curriculum to be able to unpick the learning for the children.
0: Yesterday, what were we doing?
3: Maths at the top end of Key Stage 2 is set by ability. Anna Balson is going to concentrate on addition through measuring perimeter with the children who need a little extra support.
0: Size to the seat. Right, yesterday, what were we doing?
7: Perimeter.
0: Good, say it again.
7: Perimeter.
0: Perimeter. Miss yesterday talked about a special word about four-sided shapes. Can you remember what that word was? Ramsey?
8: Quadrilateral.
0: Say it again.
8: Quadrilateral.
0: Good boy. Quad?
8: Quadrilateral.
0: Real. Lateral. Speaking and listening is massive. Technical vocabulary in maths, they need to understand exactly what it means. There's no option. They have to repeat, they articulate to each other to get across the understanding. It takes up a lot of the learning, but the articulation and the understanding has to be there in order for them to progress.
8: One, two, three.
0: Four.
3: Maths coordinator Amy Dutton is posing a problem requiring multiplication to calculate area with the more secure mathematicians.
9: Okay, who can tell me what it is we're going to do today? What are we going to do? Mariam?
10: I can calculate the area.
9: In your pairs, can you just talk? What will we need to do? What's our wealth going to be today? To calculate area, what do we need to remember to do? On your boards, please.
11: Speaking and listening and talk partners is a huge part of the new framework. When the children start using the language, they start to understand the language, and then they're using it in every day. We hear them in the playground now talking about the mathematical language. It's getting into their heads, and also it helps them explain and discuss and figure problems out with a support partner rather than always trying to do it on their own.
3: And rather than planning the lesson from the new electronic framework document alone, Anna and Amy decided to work together.
12: So if you say metres and centimetres,
13: would you throw in the decimal?
12: Oh, I don't know.
6: We're working really hard to actually try and make learning fun. And part of that is actually looking at opportunities to do maths in a more practical way, to actually make it real rather than something that happens in a book or it's a scheme that you work through. The children have got to enjoy it, to have that motivation to move forward.
0: The new framework is great. Really, when you take time and look at it, very little has changed. It's just a different structure. And I think there was initial panic. But actually, if you take a deep breath, very little has changed, just a different format.
9: Are you going to have them all measure in one, or will they measure?
0: No, that's what we need to split up, I think.
9: Yeah.
0: What's that, Hassan?
14: A meter stick.
0: A meter stick. How long is that?
14: 100 centimetres.
0: 100 centimetres in how many metres?
14: One.
0: So we're going to go outside, and where yesterday we measured the perimeter of small shapes using centimetres, today we're going to go and have a go using measuring...
14: Metres.
0: Yeah, measuring in metres. We're going to measure bigger shapes. You're going to work in pairs. You're going to measure the size of the allotment bed, and we're going to get perimeter of bigger shapes.
9: Your task is going to be to calculate how much of the allotment we use for planting and how much of the allotment is wasted for those walkways we have around it. How could you solve this problem? What are you going to do? What is your strategy?
3: The allotment soon to be a blaze of vegetables. Each class has a bed and the produce will be sold to parents. Which is why the challenge to find out how much space was wasted by having the paths had a lot of relevance to the children in the upper set.
4: And so we can measure that pathway and see how much we're not using.
5: Here is the plants over there.
4: Yeah, and loads of carrots and all the other ones.
7: Someone has to do this. Could I do this?
13: And then we can take the area of the plant away from the whole area of the whole allotment.
15: Yeah. Okay, so first of all, we're going to measure the whole allotment, and then we're going to measure the squares, and then we'll add how much beds there are all together, and then we take away from the total of the whole allotment.
16: Yes, and then send it outside.
0: Pick a bed. Mrs. Kirby's there, I'm here. Let's be accurate and work together. I want to hear you talking. I want to hear you talking about your measurements in centimetres. Okay?
15: Okay.
0: Let's go then. You said that side is the same as this side. Why did you say that?
15: Because it's cement.
0: But why?
15: It's a rectangle.
0: So you think it's a rectangle or a quadrilateral? Okay, so put your second measurement down then.
15: Normally, we just do measure small things, and it's like bigger things so that we can learn more.
17: 159.
15: 100. Okay, let's try another one.
18: In home, I speak Arabic. In here, I speak English. Still hard to speak English. Some words in English are too hard for me, like quadrilateral.
0: The children were working brilliantly together. They were supporting, they were advising, they'd split up the jobs, they were swapping the roles around, and that was great to see. The measurement, it was good to see that was accurate, because this is the second time they've used metres this term. And beginning, what I wanted to show was, could they remember what a centimetre looked like, what a metre looked like? And yes, they could. And they understood how to use the

0: equipment effectively and accurately.
1: It's okay, that's 100.
0: The social and emotional aspects of Learning Project is really embedded into everything we do cross-curricular. One boy said, yeah, I'm really great at this. And yeah, he is really great at it, and it's good that he can articulate that and, you know, be proud of his achievement.
2: So we're in the allotment, so you know what you're doing, you've got your plans, off you go.
3: Sometimes my dad does DIY, and if they're easy jobs, sometimes he lets me do stuff with him. I'd say if he's doing carpet fitting, and you need to measure how long the floor is.
4: 10 times 8, that is 80, so then times by 5. Times that by 5.
5: And 8 at 40. 120 then.
4: 120?
5: 120.
6: I think it's really good outside because inside it gets a bit stuffy and it gets really hot. So fresh air as well as working hard. I don't really like big numbers, it just muddles up my brain. But I do like small numbers, but sometimes if I'm using a calculator, it's okay for me.
7: The allotment measurements, even though they may not be convenient numbers, are the basis for the calculating lesson. Far more meaningful than numbers taken from a textbook.
0: This is our biggest challenge ever. Adding four lots of three digits.
8: Oh, what? Four lots of three.
0: We're partitioning, aren't we? So what do we have to partition with this calculation?
8: You add all the tens at the beginning of the number, and then you just do a circle around them and you add them together.
0: They'd got the numbers and started to partition and got some success. But then they were honest. Yeah, this is really difficult. The numbers are huge. It's hard. We don't know. We're stuck. Carlson?
9: It's hard.
0: Why is it hard?
9: Because the numbers are big.
0: The numbers are big. What are you used to working with?
9: Small numbers.
0: Such as?
9: Only up to 100.
0: Up to 100. OK, so this is stretching because it's challenging you.
4: Should we use that hard one or easy one?
9: So
6: the takeaway is a total of 8, 2, 4, 5, 6, come here. Okay, now we have to, should we make up the rest of the allotments?
8: Yeah, because it's 5 more, just go 5 up.
2: The new framework, with it allowing you to go outside and bring the real world in, it definitely has posed a lot of problems for our school, and I'm sure others, with teacher knowledge. Teacher knowledge in maths definitely has to be 100% secure to follow through with this framework. Knowledge of your children needs to be, the trust level between children and teacher needs to be built up.
10: 5 takeaway 2, 3, 9 takeaway 4, 5.
8: I'm confused because they're saying this is 100,937.5 when I got 101,937.5.
9: Should we check with the calculator? Please check it with the
2: calculator. Some of the children found it tricky because they were putting recording numbers all around their page and then they were forgetting which number was which. And it does cause problems, but eventually, with a lot of thought, and when we come back into class and pull it together, they normally figure out what their thinking was and follow a trail back.
9: Plus 1000 = 99788 0.
7: For the plenary, the maths groups recombined to share their fights. It's proving to be a valuable opportunity for quality speaking and listening for both sets, as promoted by the new framework.
11: We have done perimeter, perimeter. After we've done all the sides like this, this side, we have to add it all up and then write it down.
4: Did you find it hard?
0: The questions that they were asking, the answers they were getting, it was brilliant. And you can see the amount of enthusiasm they've got, the love to sort of articulate what they've done, and the need for them to have someone to listen to them, you know, and the fact that someone was there to do that, that's massive for them.
8: Whenever you're doing edges, you should always put centimetres squared on.
12: I think challenge for for other schools, and the challenge for all schools now, is actually based on the progress made. So whereas we are working towards actually hitting floor targets, the challenge for other schools would actually be ensuring that if those children have hit the floor target to Key Stage 1, are they building on them? And the new framework, as you saw today, with those open-ended questions without possibility to explore, is actually enabling children and teachers to actually stretch and make the level fives more fun, more real, and more applied.
2: The new framework is 100% a good way forward. It's bringing everything that a lot of teachers have thought for a while to the surface, and the children in my class absolutely love maths now, whereas last year I'm not sure that was the picture.

0: Teacher trainers Malcolm Reed and Alison Fletcher are bringing their searching eyes to a Year 2 maths lesson. They'll be analysing teaching strategies, assessing what works and why, and offering suggestions for developing best practice. The full lesson and lesson plans can be found at Uncut Classrooms Maths on the Teachers TV website. The teacher is Priti Poole, Key Stage 1 and 2 Maths Manager at Wincliffe Primary.
1: The lesson today is based on the discussion that the children are having, so it's very important that I am going around the different groups and I'm listening to what they are saying.
0: The lesson is on 2D and 3D shapes.
1: So these are 2D shapes, they're flat shapes. What about those? Did you get any of those?
2: Yeah.
1: Yeah? Zainem, which one did you get?
3: Sphere.
1: A sphere. What's a sphere like?
4: That's nice, like a sphere, ball, like a ball, so relating it to
1: right.
4: a real life
1: so,
4: object.
1: That's good. We can remember our shapes, can't we?
4: I like yeah, the indicating the thinking.
1: Yeah. Have a little look. Put your hand up if you've got some of these shapes when you're having a chat with your partner.
0: It's a mixed ability class. High achievers, low achievers. She starts by teaching them as one.
1: Now that we've had a little refresh and we can remember those shapes,
5: what did
1: we're going
5: say?
1: To try and guess now my 2D or my 3D shape. And I'm going to be using some of these special keywords. You read them with me. 2D, 3D, corners.
4: Really exemplary practice to share the keywords at the front of the lesson and then have them visible all the way through the lesson so that the children can practice using them and see how they're written.
5: This is really interesting because I'm not a maths expert. My field is literacy. And I think that this relationship between the written word and SEPT establishes the fact that there's a real attention to literacy that's going on. She's clearly both expecting and engaging the children in reading.
4: The mathematical literacy that's implicit in anything that you do with children to do with learning shape names and describing is really important.
5: I think people often think that literacy is something separate that happens in English, and of course what's being absolutely reinforced here is that there are a variety of literacies depending on the kind of practice that you're involved in, and mathematics has its own literacy.
4: And of course you can't communicate the mathematics unless you've got the vocabulary and the literacy to do that. You can't share your problem solving or your thinking with somebody else unless you've got that code, really.
1: Okay, so are you ready to guess my shape?
2: Yes.
1: Okay, I'm going to give you some clues for my shape, and when you think I've got it, draw it on your whiteboard. Okay, you can draw the shape, or you can write the word, or you can do both. Sophie, can you just pop the lights up for me? I am a 2D shape, so a flat shape. I have got...
4: She quietly says flat, so she's also reinforcing the meaning of 2D, isn't she?
1: Three corners. What am I?
4: So straight away using some of those keywords off the list.
5: Yeah. And what I love about this is that the children have something to do while she's talking. So it's not simply a listening exercise and then coming up with the answer, which is what you see in all sorts of classrooms. And she's clearly thought that through.
4: I like how she plays for time here.
1: Okay, do you want to come to the front? If you've already drawn it ever so quickly, see if you can write it as well. See if you can remember the spellings.
4: Some of the children finish very quickly and she says to them, can you write it down as well?
5: Yeah.
4: So that others have got the actual chance to have a think about it and get something onto their individual whiteboards as well. It's a lovely example of how to use the mini whiteboards and do a sort of interactive activity with a mixed ability class where it can still be pitched to the different abilities
5: yeah.
4: as well.
5: Yeah.
0: Alison fast forwards to the main activity.
1: Our main objective today is some of us are going to be sorting some shapes out. Some of us are making some shapes and some of us are describing shapes. Okay, so it's going to be a very busy lesson.
0: The class splits into five different groups based on the children's ability.
1: Okay, each group you've got a couple of different things to squeeze into this lesson. So hexagons and pentagons, I'm going to send you off straight away.
4: It's lovely that the groups are called shape names, isn't it?
1: Squares and triangles. You've got some flat boxes on your table. okay? And you've got to make them so they are 3D again. You can work in partners if you want to, or make your own.
5: I think that's a nice feature of primary classrooms, how there's an expectation that groups, having been given their brief, will in the main go away and immediately get on with it.
4: Yeah, and for those squares and triangles, she knows that they're going to be engaged in going to make those boxes. She's got the TA working with the circles, so she knows she can go and help her pentagons and hexagons get started on quite a challenging task.
5: That's almost four different mini lessons.
1: Right, let's have a look. So which shape are you describing?
5: So she's got these great visiting skills of being able to look over, work out the person who needs to be prompted and moved on a little bit.
4: Yeah.
1: What do we call the bottom bit, children? What's the shape word for bottom?
2: Face.
1: Is it face? Begins with butt.
2: Bottom.
1: Nearly, the kind of the bottom. Do you know, like when we have a pyramid, and we say it's a
2: triangular
1: base. Very good. Base. Okay. So we're looking at the faces on there.
5: And she's got the classroom organised nicely. There's that kind of central space that she can move around in order to move out. She's not kind of getting blocked in by tables or having to say, excuse me, to get between chairs. I think that's a good point for teachers, because often you see classroom layout, which just makes it really difficult for people to visit, particularly at an individual level, which creates kind of clusters of children who either never get visited or in secondary schools often go off task because they know they can't be visited and monitored directly.
1: Is it a cube? Is it a cuboid? Let's double check.
5: She's obviously got radar ears, hasn't she?
4: She's not just 360 visited. Yeah. And she's still got her mind on whether this is a square, a cube or a cuboid.
1: So it is a cube, so you can get a label. Okay, you write a cube on it. Hazrat, why don't you do that? And you can stick it on there. And then you need to label the corners and the straight edges. Hexagons and pentagons, can you just pop your pencils down?
0: Pretty realises that hexagons and pentagons have finished their task. She moves them on to a new topic, right angles.
1: And the space from here to there is 90 degrees. Do you remember we talked a little bit?
4: It's really impressive if you glance at the rest of the class how well they're carrying on with their work as well while she's focusing on these group on the carpet.
5: Yeah.
4: They're intently making the box there.
5: Yes.
1: Who thinks they can put their right angle measure next to a shape and say, there's the right angle? It's got to fit nice and snug in that corner.
5: It's not about right or wrong, is it?
4: Yeah, lots of emphasis on finding out, checking.
1: Lovely, thank you. Sit down.
0: Setting hexagons and pentagons a new task of sorting the shapes on their tables into those with right angles and those without.
1: And if you're not sure, have a little chat with the people on your table.
0: Pretty swaps back to squares and triangles and their 3D shape construction.
1: Right then, what do you need help with? Should I put you some sellotape? So what shapes can you see here? What shape's that then? Okay, is there any other shapes on your box?
5: This is the big box they've been making, isn't it?
1: What do we call this bit here? Rectangle, good boy. How many rectangles are there?
4: Her questioning's good, isn't it? Mm. She's constantly asking really good questions to draw out more knowledge for each of the children at their own levels.
5: She has a learning plan for each child very much embedded in the activity, and she does remember to talk to each individual as much as possible. That's got to feel very empowering as a child over the day, to know that your teacher, you know, has their kind of their head around you and is thinking about you at various points.

0: stick on first to make the box. You tell her. You tell her what you think. Where do you think the sellotape needs to go? Fizza, you and Amber, you don't want to work together?
1: She's really encouraging them to work together, isn't she? Yeah. Really encouraging them to support each other instead of her having to be the person who's supporting everybody.
2: Instead of becoming the fount of all knowledge that children have to get the answer from, which kind of breaks everything down to everybody rushing to the teacher, she turns it back into group activity all of the time.
3: Is this a right angle?
0: Ask people over here. Saba. What do you think about that? Is that a right angle?
1: That's nice, isn't it? She's sent it to the other right angle group to have a look and to ask them.
2: Clever teaching, isn't it?
1: Yeah, it's really encouraging their independence from her and some peer collaboration.
0: And this is, what's this called? Curved. And you've got straight and... The book is a right angle, yeah, because what shape is it?
3: Rectangle.
0: Rectangle. Very good. Good boy, write it down. And all of these do, don't they? What about this basket on the front? Is that it? Can you see anything around the classroom that's got right angles?
3: Book. The board.
0: The board. See if you can think of 10 things in the classroom that have got right angles.
1: That's a really nice little extension which she seems to have just thought of.
2: And that's all come out of that girl over the other side with...
0: The book is a right angle, yeah, because what shape is it?
2: That's really neat teaching, that kind of flexibility.
1: Thinking on your feet.
2: Yeah.
1: That's generated such lovely enthusiasm, hasn't it?
2: They go for it, they're excited.
1: Real ownership of their own learning, haven't they, and their own activity. It's lovely to see.
0: Children, well done, you have been working ever so hard. OK, we're just going to finish off in a moment.
4: Malcolm speeds the class on. Circles, triangles, squares, pentagons and hexagons amalgamate for the final activity.
0: John, do you remember we've played the Guess My Shape game before? And somebody's got to stand up.
4: She chooses a contestant and a shape.
0: No peeking. Shall I give him a hard one or an easy one?
3: Hard.
4: And the contestant has four questions to work out which shape they've been given.
3: A 2D shape. Yeah.
4: The rest of the class, who already know the answer, respond yes or no to the questions.
0: Rectangle, is he right?
3: Yeah!
0: Yeah, give him a clap. Very good.
1: Wonderful opportunity for her to assess at the end of the lesson the depth of the conceptual understanding of what makes each shape have those properties.
2: Yeah.
0: The hardest one in the whole world, OK.
2: The hardest one in the whole world.
0: OK.
2: She's kind of shivering, isn't she? Oh, this is good.
0: Go on then, miss. Ask your questions.
3: Does it have corners?
5: Yeah.
3: Does it have a right angle?
5: Yeah.
2: It's a great plenary, isn't it? I think it's a point that many teachers could use, that notion of not simply getting children to parrot knowledge that they've gained during the lesson in a plenary, but actually asking them to reconstruct knowledge in a slightly different way.
3: A cuboid.
0: Oh, she was close. What is it?
3: Cube.
2: Do you want to pause that?
1: It looked effortless, didn't it? But obviously the planning and the resourcing behind what then appears to be quite effortless in the carrying out is immense. She said at the outset that she was trying to get them to discuss and have dialogue about what they were doing and not be dependent on her. And I think through those little prompts and interventions, she's got that to happen.
2: Is there anything that you'd kind of do differently as a maths specialist?
1: I think it's an exemplary lesson. I think it would be nice for them to extend their working with shapes that are quite stylized plastic shapes within the classroom to actual real objects. You can imagine them going out with digital cameras and taking pictures of shapes, 2D and 3D solids around, and then coming back and bringing them to sort them and do the same sorts of activities with.
2: We both love that idea of go off and find the 10 objects in the room. And in a way, it's already there in the lesson, that the extensions into further lessons are sort of growing out. It's a great reminder that often the best lesson plans aren't the ones that you make in the unit of work at the beginning of the term.
1: But coming from where the children are.
2: Exactly.
1: Yeah,
2: exactly.
1: And what the children are doing with it. Yeah, I think that was a real high point.
4: Pretty's reactions to Malcolm and Alison's observations are available via this programme's webpage.
0: See if you can think of 10 things in the classroom that were right angles. You can have a look around the classroom, see what you can find. See if you can find 10 things in the fashion.
3: Open that.

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1: Here's my recipe for teaching algebra. It's a bit different because, crucially, it begins at the end.
0: There are some amazing free ingredients to motivate your own class.
1: Come on, Year 9, get your thinking hats off.
2: Oh, yes, minus.
0: And an easy way of solving some not-so-easy maths.
3: I was surprised by the equations I could solve by the end of the lesson.
4: If you do a bit by bit, then gradually you'll get there in the end.
0: All the ingredients for this lesson are available on the Teachers TV website, including the video clip, handouts, and, of course, Syra's lesson plan. Everything you need to serve it up to your own class.
1: To get the lesson off to a flying start, I'm going to sprinkle a little bit of magic.
5: I'm more magician than mathematician, but I do know some great tricks involving the mystery of numbers. And I'm here today to impress some unsuspecting members of the public.
6: That is really, really good.
7: I am impressed. That was cool.
8: No!
5: And you can judge for yourself whether it's down to my mind-reading abilities, or is it just simply the magic of maths.
9: Put them in your pocket.
10: Yeah, sure.
9: Libby, I'm going to get you to take that.
11: Thank you.
9: Can you just put them in your pocket? Think of a number between 1 and 100.
10: 1 and 100?
9: Yep.
10: Okay.
9: And times it by 2. And plus 10, divide it by 2. And can you take away your original number? Can you show the camera so they can see? Thank you very much. There are 4 suits in the pack of cards. There are clubs, hearts, spades and diamonds. Think of one in your head. Go now. What was your suit?
6: Spades.
9: Spades.
10: Clubs.
9: Clubs. What was your number?
11: It's number 5.
9: What was your number?
6: Five.
9: Turn it over for me. Turn it over.
8: What?
9: I have a spade.
6: That's brilliant.
10: 5.
9: Five.
10: Oh, come on. See this.
6: I love that one.
1: Was he really a magician? Was he really doing all of those things, mind reading what their prediction was? Or did he have any other way of working out what they would say? What do you think?
4: Maybe he guessed the number and did the equation in his head.
1: Did the equation? Why do you think it's an equation?
4: Because he had to work out beforehand because he told them to do something on the calculator.
1: Right, okay. Very good observation. Anybody got any other ideas or something similar, something different?
12: Whatever numbers they put in, the answer would always be the same.
1: Right, and they showed that really well on the clip, didn't they? Because they all got the answer of 5. Right, excellent. The video clip was really useful because it hooked them and it gave them an appreciation about how equations is not just something that you do in a maths lesson, but it can be used in different situations or different scenarios. So I think that was really good. Now for a game of equations mix and match. This will really set the students thinking. What I want you to do is match together the worded description to the equation written in algebra.
13: 4 times the number is this one.
14: Yeah. 10 take by number gives you 3.
13: Number is doubled and then it has 4 subtracted. This leaves 16. What is that number?
1: Now in pairs, work together to solve the equation. And what I'm especially interested in is different methods.
15: Do it trial and error. It takes a bit longer. I think the best way is to do it 16 plus 4.
16: Then divide it by 2 to get 10.
15: Yeah.
16: Yeah, that's an easier method.
15: That'd be easier.
17: 4, add a number, gives you 7.
18: 7. Okay, so you just minus 4 from 7.
17: So it's
19: 10 minus x equals 3. Take this plus 3 on this side, which makes it minus 3. 10 minus 3 equals 8.

0: 10 minus 3, 7 equals x.
1: Miss, how do you work out the answer for that if it's square root?
2: If I said to you, what's the square root of 25? What would you say to me?
1: Five.
2: Because...
1: it's 5 times 5, so it's the same number.
2: Okay, so the square root of what number then is 7? How could you work backwards?
1: 49.
2: Excellent. So the value of x in that equation is?
1: 49.
2: Brilliant, well done. The students are going to work backwards to build up the equations from the solutions. I'm going to model this first using an equations web. If I start off with a solution of an equation as x equals 9, so that's the answer to my equation, okay? What could the equation have been to start with?
3: X plus 10 equals 19.
2: Brilliant. That's one equation that we've got.
3: 2x equals 18.
4: X minus 10 equals minus 1.
5: 18 divided by x equals 10.
2: I hope everyone's checking and solving these equations in your head.
1: X divided by 3 equals 3.
2: Brilliant. Another division one. I like that because that's different to the one we had there. Here, you've got x as the numerator. There, x is the denominator in that equation. Well done. OK.
0: The square root of x equals 3.
6: X squared equals 81.
2: X squared equals 81. Right, all of those that we've seen so far are one-stage equations. What I want to do is to look at how we can build those up. Let's have a look at what I've written here. What's different on the left-hand side?
6: There's 2x squared instead of just being x squared.
2: If 1 root of x squared is 81...
6: is it 162?
2: Brilliant, well done.
7: Working step by step,
2: okay.
7: Cyra soon spins some more complex equations into her web.
2: We started off with an excellent one, which was x squared equals 81. We then doubled, we then subtracted 150, we divided by 3, and finally we took the square root. So if you saw that in equation on its own, you might think, how on earth am I going to solve that? But you can see how that equation has been built up. What we're going to do now is I've got a sheet like this for you to work on in pairs.
4: Here we go. That one's 14 divided by 7, and that's 2.
5: 21 plus 17 is 38. The square root of 64 is...
8: the process of going backwards to solve the equation, to build the equation up, helps them to visualise the steps to create that equation and then to work backwards to solve the equation.
4: So x is 7, yes. And that would be 7 minus 10.
9: I actually taught this lesson with a year 7 mixed ability group. It's interesting to see the reaction to the spider diagrams where instead of looking at the family of equations and following through, starting with the simplest, then going to the next one, it's like some of the kids just waded into the hardest one. We're going to crack that first. And it is an achievement for them. Yeah, I told them home and, you know, write down one of the hard equations that they did, show it off at home. I can do this, Mum. You know, so yes, there is an element of fun. It's success, isn't it? Yeah, everybody loves being successful.
5: Yeah, you square root it, which
2: okay.
10: It's very important to me that the pupils understand where things are coming from rather than rely on methods too much to be solving these things. I really enjoyed the lesson in that respect. I think it does show why algebra works.
7: And if you'd like to try your hand at teaching this lesson, Cyra's lesson plan is available to download below for those of you watching on the Teachers TV website.
2: The next stage now is for you to get creative. I'm going to bring round an A3 sheet of paper with some pens, so really get your creative juices going. Your equations need to be made up of a minimum of 4 stages, and then we're going to swap them with people around the room. So try and make them really difficult.
3: Maybe we should do an odd number because it'll be harder.
5: Times 5 is 30 cubic, which is 8.
8: The next task is for the pupils to solve each other's equations. This can prove to be quite a challenge. When they create an equation for someone else to

0: solve. They want to make it as difficult as possible to raise the level of challenge for their peers, which is fantastic, which is really good. So it makes them think that little bit harder, get their creative juices going, and to think of something that someone else might not have come up with.
1: Thank you.
2: Is it 13?
1: Yeah.
2: Is it 8?
1: Yeah!
0: Students should now be really buzzing to solve one of these equations that they've created during the lesson.
3: Should we do the top one?
4: Yes. Okay, 3 minutes, choose one and solve it.
5: So 64.
6: Because we times that.
7: Times how would that be?
6: And x equals 15.
0: For the plenary, the pupils get to play teacher.
1: We started with the answer, which was 9. And then we did the inverse operation of squaring, which is square root. So the square root of 9 equals 3.
8: I thought the lesson was really fun because normally we just like do work off sheets, but we got to do more physical things and swap like questions with other people. It was fun to see who could solve them and if we really understood them.
9: The best bit of the lesson was when we got to swap equations and then we got to work in teams to solve them because I really enjoy working in groups.
1: Instead of timesing 12 by 2, we divided it by 2.
10: I think the teachers made this lesson a lot more fun to me than it would have usually been. And I think this lesson kind of helped me a bit more with my equations because the activities will stick in my head more when it comes to tests and stuff.
0: Creativity is something that definitely we want to develop in mathematics, so it's really putting the onus on the pupils for them to come forward with the ideas about how they would create the equations. And I think the fast pace, the buzz, the excitement that's generated with it and the hook of the movie clip at the start lends itself to being a very good lesson.
11: Could Syra's magic maths lesson be adapted and served up to other age groups?
0: The lesson could be adapted to all year groups and all abilities because algebra starts at level 4. You can bring it right down to level 3, level 2.
12: If I was to teach it to a set 1 or older groups, I'd be encouraging the use of more fractional coefficients or just fractional constants, sticking with the integer numbers for the weaker groups and the harder coefficients, fraction numbers, things like that, maybe indices as well, using for the older groups or the more gifted groups, if you like.
4: Brilliant work, girls.
13: The equations web idea was absolutely fantastic. I mean, that could be applied to such a lower ability as well, just doing basic addition and subtraction sums and even to middle abilities and working out percentages and taking it all the way up to A level even and working out calculus questions, etc. So the fact the idea was brilliant.
14: It's very challenging. You have to make sure that it is accessible, mathematics, but you do want to put a degree of challenge in.
13: The ideas were brilliant, you know, it was a fantastic creative lesson. I think this is an absolutely definite recipe for success in our maths department.
11: And remember, everything you need to create this dish for your own class is available on the page associated with this programme on the Teachers TV website. Video, PowerPoint presentation, handouts, and of course, Syra's lesson plan. A true lesson on a plate. And if you'd like to find out what other teachers think about the lesson, why not join the online conversation at teachers.tv/group/lesson on a plate.

0: Two teachers. Two totally different working environments. Understanding algebra can make the difference between life and death in the Navy. And between pass or failure in your GCSE.
1: Does anybody have any idea what we're trying to do here?
0: Can a mainstream teacher learn a thing or two from their military counterpart? Could some Navy rigger help them in the classroom? HMS Collingwood in Portsmouth is the largest naval base in Europe with over 3,000 trainees. Maths underpins everything in the Navy, whether it's engineering, navigation, radar or weapon systems. It's Lieutenant Peter Irahiman's task to teach maths to the Navy's trainee engineers, many of whom find it a struggle. Known by students as the Maths Ninja, Peter has 3 weeks to turn them from white to blue belt mathematicians.
2: Some of the trainees that we've get have joined the Navy primarily because they don't want to do maths or they didn't want to go down the academic route. And you can see that big surprise look in their face, like, oh my God, I thought I'd escaped this.
3: I've not been to school since 15 years. When they said, oh, you'll be doing algebraic fractions, I'm like, eh, what's that?
0: Despite the challenging starting point, Peter gets results.
4: Eddie, do we understand the meaning of coefficient? Have we mentioned it this morning?
5: Beast's real strength, I think, is his passion for teaching, for a start. And he will try and find any way he can, I think, to make it more fun to learn mathematics as he goes.
6: He's not like, you know, the teacher. So, like, when you're working, you say involve teamwork. He's, like, in there, you know, and he is part of the team.
4: You've got to start building this relationship with maths, haven't you?
2: From the day when we start building that culture of, you know, understanding it in depth, you know, understanding why you're doing it, because in the business that we're in, if you make a mistake, it could cost lives.
0: Falmer High School in Brighton is committed to boosting performance in maths.
1: All right, thank you. Have a look at the board.
0: The new head of department, Peps McRae, has set himself the challenge of getting over 35% of his students a grade C or above at GCSE.
1: Right, hold on a second. I can still hear some sort of music being played.
0: But it's a tough call trying to motivate these year 11s.
1: A lot of them are actually quite able and should be able to do maths, but they don't really see the point. And I think that comes down to the fact that they don't have a job in mind. So for them, it's difficult to see the point of education in a lot of cases, and maths is just the one that sticks out the most.
7: It's just really quite pointless. I'm never going to use it in my life.
8: It's a bit boring, to be honest with you, but I don't think anyone really needs it for later on in life.
9: Elvis Presley could come along and dance along to algebra and it wouldn't be fun at all still. It's boredom personified.
1: We've got students who definitely can do it, but are just not interested. And no matter how hard I try and all the strategies I seem to bring out, that doesn't have an effect. Okay, I want you to get a good grade in your GCSEs.
7: I'm doing it, I wrote it down.
1: When it comes down to it, I've got a group of students who I need to get a C. The clock's ticking and we've got about 4 or 5 weeks left before GCSEs, so I need some inspiration.
0: Can a day with the Royal Navy inspire Peps and his students about the relevance of quadratic equations?
1: Peter?
4: Nice to meet you. Welcome on board HMS Collingwood.
0: The visit begins with the morning muster. It gives Peps a taste of the way things are done in the Navy.
10: March, left, right.
0: As the trainees go to their classes, Peter talks about how he motivates his own reluctant students.
2: Nothing. You've got to get them to trust you and you've got to get them to want to work hard for you. I say to a lot of them, you know, you've got to start treating your relationship with maths the way you treat your relationship with your friend, the way you treat your relationship with your girlfriend. It sounds funny, but it does send the message home. So say, how long have you not done maths, friend? Some of them say a couple of months, some say a couple of years. And I go, exactly. You know, if you turned up in Edinburgh just now and saw your girlfriend from school, yeah, you know, you wouldn't expect her to cook you a meal straight away and be happy to see you. It's exactly the same with maths. You've got to start putting in that time again. You've got to win it over. You know, it's not just going to go, you come back, truly.
10: 5x. Plus 4 into minus 1.
0: Peps joins a class of trainee engineers for some simultaneous equations.
4: So, yep, that's one point you've picked up straight away. You owe one, you've got one. How do you get 0 out of that? Put them together, which is what you did. So, well done. Crack on.
11: So what, I'm quite interested to see what these bits have got angry at.
12: Oh, there's... yeah, that's just... I was square rooting the wrong thing, okay. So I just get angry. I got it in the end, though, so that's all right.
0: These trainees are learning maths 8 hours a day for 3 weeks. How does it compare to maths at school?
12: I couldn't see like algebra helping me in any way. So straight away I just put up this barrier and thought, well, I'm not going to learn it, I'm not interested. But we all know we have to do it. It is just a positive attitude, and at the end of the road, you know, it's for your career and it's more money and it's, you get promoted. So.
11: What else is different from the environment here compared to when you were at school?
6: Some teachers, not all, but at school, some can appear like, you know, I suppose, like, either condescending or patronising, whichever way you want to put it.
12: That's when you get the attitude, which...
11: Whereas here you feel that you're taken very seriously.
12: Oh, well, you're spoken to equally. Yeah. I mean, apart from calling sir, sir, I think the rings come off and we're all the same.
3: It's pretty good trying to learn. In the class with the officer, this teaching is because it's not just teaching you constantly maths, he breaks it and he cracks some jokes. Which it mellows you out a bit rather than being pure stressed, just worrying about numbers, trying to do the sums and that, right? But if it cracks a few jokes, then you calm yourself down.
11: I was just talking to one of the trainees at the back of the classroom, and there was a page where he just got his pen and just been really angry that he couldn't do it. But he didn't give up. How do you achieve that sort of high expectations, high standards?
2: Our system in the society today is, you know, you go to primary school, you go to secondary school, you just train, educate. And some of them feel like, you know, I'm just on a conveyor belt, really. No one really cares, you know. But I try to break that barrier and say, well, you're wrong, because I do care. Because in my head, I'm thinking, if you fail, I failed, you know. So it's almost like they owe it to me because they know I put in a lot of hard work, you know, and they don't want to let me down.
11: I'll use that. I can see myself standing up and saying, right, guys, if you've failed, I'll fail.
0: After 3 weeks of maths, Peter's trainees are ready for some action.
13: Check safety at GPMG, bearing green 90.
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13: Check.
0: The Navy uses a system of blended learning. Trainees immediately get to apply their maths in practical situations.
13: Check. Right, so what's the muzzle velocity then, guys? What speed will the bullets travel at?
15: 2,700 feet per second.
0: Peter works closely with the other instructors.
11: And do they remember what they've learned in the classroom and apply it in there?
16: Well, the good part of it is because it's so blended, because it's we apply everything that we teach them, the mathematics side, straight into a scenario, we hope that retention gets in there much more than it would with just given, let's say, a PowerPoint display or just going through a sum.
13: Check.
16: And so it's not just a case of pulling the trigger and off we go, bang, bang.
17: EP time to wait a little, 1:17, in 1.5 minutes time.
0: Next stop is the Navy's driving school, a state-of-the-art bridge simulator.
18: 022.
19: Everything you hear now is maths. These guys are learning how to drive a frigate size ship out of Portsmouth, 3,500 tons, and you've been watching it for the last few minutes.

0: minutes, and you can notice the number of numbers they're using.
1: 218.
0: They're doing multiplication in their heads, division in their heads, and they're using the sign tables in their heads as well.
2: So there's no calculators?
0: There's no calculators on the bridge. So he's just been told to rework out the ETA, the estimated time of arrival at the anchorage. So he'll be doing it all in his head now when he's got spare capacity.
2: So it requires a complex mental agility.
0: It is, but there's all sorts of tips of the trade that we use to make it easy.
2: Yeah.
3: The Navy has a training ship in Portsmouth, HMS Bristol. PEPs will be meeting some recent recruits who are getting their first experience of life on board. Here, they learn basic electrical principles.
2: Have you had to do much maths in the Navy?
4: Some of the calculations you use, like Ohm's Law.
2: Okay.
4: So it's a refresher for some people like me. Some already know it, so the maths is good.
3: PEPs is interested in the kind of feedback Peter gives his trainees to see how it compares with his own approach.
5: When you join any division, they explain to you what your terms of reference are and what you're going to get measured against at the end of the year.
2: And what sort of things would that be?
5: One of those boxes will be your academics.
2: Yeah.
5: The other boxes will include leadership and communication and physical courage and moral courage, that sort of thing.
2: It might be that this education system in schools at the minute lacks the other eight boxes.
5: I think a lot of youngsters are in school just think, well, I'll just turn up, if I'm gifted, I don't have to show any good attitude or character.
2: They don't see the bigger picture.
5: Exactly. Whereas here, they know that part of their objective, means, I've got to do well academically, I've got to demonstrate good judgment, I've got to show that I'm capable.
2: And the incentive then for the student becomes not just an academic qualification,
5: exactly,
2: but a certain sense that other people can rely
5: life
2: on
5: skills,
2: them.
5: Life skills.
2: Yeah, that
5: That's
2: they can lead people through difficult situations,
5: exactly,
2: and they can respond under pressure.
5: Yeah.
3: One skill they all learn is finding their way around a ship.
6: What is the fire main pressure in 3J?
2: What is the fire main pressure? We have to find 3J.
6: We have to find 3J.
3: Some of these recruits are not much older than PEPs's year 11s.
6: This is what you want, a fire hydrant.
3: How do they respond to the Navy's candid feedback?
7: If you're not putting the effort in, they'll tell you straight and they'll tell you to
8: fuck up your ideas.
7: Yeah, basically. More polite way of putting it.
2: Does it work?
7: Yeah.
9: Definitely, yeah.
2: If you had one piece of advice to offer me that I could take back to my classroom and sort of help motivate my students, what would it be?
8: If you could show them what they're going to be doing with their maths or something like that, I think it would help.
2: That would help a lot.
8: Yeah.
9: Done all these circuits,
2: yeah,
9: and you see it on a piece of paper and it's quite confusing. When you build it and then you see it actually working, it's just clear. It's black and white.
7: Yeah,
9: yeah, it's
7: really
9: a lot easier.
3: PEPs's short tour in the Navy is almost over.
2: To begin with, it appears your trainees believe that they're working hard for promotion.
9: Yes.
2: I'm confident there's another reason in there, and it's about the whole Navy ethos.
9: Uh-huh.
2: And that the real reason, I believe, is because they want to do themselves proud,
9: yep,
2: do the best, the very best they can,
9: yep,
2: in everything they do.
9: I completely agree.
2: And that comes from the message,
9: yeah,
2: that you send to them. It comes from you being a great role model,
9: yeah,
2: and everybody working and supporting each other.
9: I completely agree.
5: It's about doing well for yourself, and not letting the side down at the end of the day. You want to be part of that team that succeeds.
2: Yeah.
3: A week later, back at Falmer, PEPs is keen to try some new ideas on his unmotivated year 11s.
2: I felt really inspired, and I've had just a constant stream of ideas running through my brain since. At the start of the lesson, I have an instruction board, and it just says, to be treated with maturity and respect. You can start by giving out each other's books, by taking off your jackets and hoodies without being asked. Really simple things, but it's great to just be reminded of the sort of high expectations that can be set about smaller details.
10: Fab, okay, so the one that's in here is called North-Northeast.
2: One of the other aspects I picked up was the candid feedback that was given by Peter.
11: He gave me feedback. He said that my coursework was way below standard in no uncertain terms, and I gave it a little go. Got the basic grade I needed, like a C, and so that kind of works.
2: Trying to inject a little bit more humour into my lessons.
10: Half the sum of the parallel sides times the distance between them. That's how we calculate the area of a trapezium.
12: Oh my god.
11: He's come back with a lot more ideas and a lot more answers, because I always ask him every lesson, what's the point? And he's come back with a lot more answers, so he's become unbeatable, so now I've just got to work.
2: With a few months left before they take their exams, it'll be really interesting to see what impact this has. I'll also be

hoping that they leave school and leave my classroom with higher expectations and higher standards of themselves and others, feeling more confident that they can do things.

I want to draw a triangle here in the sand with sides of 60 centimetres, 70 centimetres and 80 centimetres. But how should I go about it? If I do want to draw a triangle with sides of 60 centimetres, 70 centimetres and 80 centimetres, a ruler is no good to me. I can draw one side measuring 80 centimetres, but I just don't know what angles to make the other sides so that they meet up. So what can you suggest? If you don't know any of the angles in the triangle, it is impossible to draw with just a ruler. I can draw one side measuring 80 centimetres, but to draw the other two sides needs a completely different approach. What I need is a piece of string or a cloth tape. If I attach the cloth tape to this point here on my line and go as far as 60 centimetres, to this point here and draw the arc of the circle, that gives me several places all 60 centimetres away where the second side of the triangle might end. Then I do the same for the third side, place it here, measure 70 centimetres away from this point, draw my arc. And this gives me several places all 70 centimetres away from this point where the third side of the triangle might end. Where the two arcs cross is both 60 centimetres away from here and 70 centimetres away from here and is the third vertex of the triangle. To complete the triangle, join the vertices like this.

I want to work out the length of the pier here. I can measure where it starts, but I can't measure where it ends because it's out in the sea. And I can't go onto the pier itself. But I do have this measuring wheel and I do have this pole. So how can I work out the length of the pier? Here's a clue. I can line up the pole with one end of the pier like this, and I can line up the top of the pole with the other end of the pier like this. Let's draw a diagram. Here is the edge of the beach. Here is my pier with the end sticking into the sea here. This is my pole. Here is my line of vision to the end of the pier here. And here is my other line of vision to this end of the pier here. If I join my two lines of vision here with a line that is parallel to the pier over here, I have got two triangles, a small triangle here and a larger triangle this side. Does that help?

Let's look at the angles in these two triangles. This angle here is equal to this one because they are vertically opposite angles. This angle here is equal to this angle here because they are alternate angles. And also, we've got this angle here is equal to this angle here because once again, these are both alternate angles. Both triangles contain the same three angles, which means they are similar triangles. This also means the corresponding sides are in the same ratio. Remember, I want to work out the length of this pier. So what can I measure to work this out? Because these two triangles are similar, the ratio of this length to this length is the same as the ratio of the pier to this length here. Now, if I measure this length, and this length, I should be able to work out the length of the pier. So let's take some measurements.

This length here is 80 meters long, and this length is 2 meters long. That's 40 times longer. Now, the distance between my two lines of vision is 4 meters. So that means the length of my pier must be 40 times 4, which is 160 meters long.

Out at sea, there's the end of what used to be an old pier. How can I work out how far away it is? I've got a Trondo wheel to measure distance and an angle measurer to measure angles. So how can I do it? Here's the setup. Here's the beach, and here's the old pier out at sea. I am here. If I draw a baseline along the promenade and draw lines from each end out to the pier, I can measure this angle between the baseline and the direction of the pier, and then go to the other end of the baseline and measure this angle out to the pier. Once I know these two angles and the length of the baseline, I'm able to work out the length of these two other sides, which will tell me how far away we are from the pier. So let's take some measurements.

are my measurements. I've made the baseline 500 meters along the promenade. This angle here is 75 degrees, and this angle here is 80 degrees. So you should be able to work out the length of the other two sides of the triangle, which will give us the distance to the old pier. One way of solving this is by doing a scale drawing. I'll draw a baseline 50 centimeters long instead of 500 meters, and that's 1,000 times smaller. I'll draw an angle this end, 75 degrees. That stays the same on a scale drawing. So I'll draw the line here. I'll also make an angle of 80 degrees this side. So I'll draw a line off here. And where the lines cross is where the old pier is. On my scale drawing, this side is 113 centimeters long. And on my scale drawing, this side is 110 centimeters long. To get the real distance, we have to multiply each side by 1,000. So the real measurement is 1,130 meters long for this side and 1,100 meters long for this side. So now we know how far out the old pier is.

If I tie myself to this post, what is the locus of all the places that I can go to? And the length of my rope is 2 meters long. If I am always at the end of my tether, then the locus of all the places that I can get to will be a circle with a radius of 2 meters. That is the length of my rope. I've got a six-sided cake here, and each side is 5 inches long. How can I cut it into 5 equal pieces? First, I've got to find the center of my cake. Because this is a regular hexagon, if I draw diagonals, they will all meet at the center. The next step is to work out the distance around the outside of my cake. That's the perimeter. And that's 5 inches multiplied by 6 sides equals 30 inches. To divide the cake into 5 equal pieces, I can divide the perimeter into 5 equal lengths, and that's 30 divided by 5, and that's 6 inches. And then make a cut around the cake every 6 inches, like this.

0: Have a good day. Bye-bye.
1: In a world where many are indifferent to maths, top-rated Oaks Park Maths Department stands out for its message that maths is fun. But for all their apparent success, running this department is no laughing matter.
2: In his interests and interests of the school, we need that C grade almost at any cost.
3: When it actually gets down to maths is maths, you know, it gets quite boring.
4: It is still disappointing to say the results being so low.
1: In the face of disappointment, apathy and dissent, what does it take to make a successful maths department tick?

0: In many ways, Stephen Froggatt's a lucky man. Oakes Park was a brand new school when he was appointed its first head of maths.
1: When we first came to the school, there wasn't even a maths classroom to speak of. We were in porter cabins, and then we moved to a science lab to teach in there. And it wasn't until the third year, in fact, that we began the year with maths classroom. So for the small stones, treatment A was better. For the large stones, treatment B was better. So treatment A was better again, wasn't it?
2: Yeah.
3: We've had to completely set up from new everything, all the courses, the GCSE maths, GCSE statistics, the A-level maths, they've all had to be done from new. And with all the new specs that are coming out, that's quite onerous.
4: He had two or three years where he was employing new members of staff, he was getting new children every year, he was building a department, building a team. So it was a difficult job, but it was exciting.
1: OK, guys, stay on the left, go calmly and quickly.
0: While Stephen had free rein to pick his own staff, he obviously had no say as to who they would teach.
1: Welcome. Have a lovely day in maths, OK?
5: Thank you.
1: Enjoy the lesson, work hard. Don't forget to smile because it's maths and we love maths so much. Work hard, enjoy the lesson. As always, it's maths. Don't forget to smile, sir.
6: Absolutely.
1: That's the way. We love it. It's maths. And so another lesson begins. There we are.
7: We tracked a variety of students of comprehensive ability, I suppose slightly down on the national average because of the two grammar schools taking away our brightest sectors of the school population.
0: Most students entering Oakes Park are expected to achieve below the national average, but the maths department has worked hard to buck that trend. In 2009, they're aiming to beat the previous year's figure of 70% A star to C pass rate and achieve their best results ever. To do this, they'll need the help of at least half these students.
8: I never used to do well in maths. I didn't like it. And I thought I'd done all right. And I'd done all right, but I missed a C by like 2 marks.
9: It was a bit of a wake-up call, because where we had mocks and you don't really take them seriously, and I guess once I realised I'd got done the real thing and I'd let myself down.
0: These students took their maths GCSE in November, but didn't achieve their potential.
8: I didn't do well beginning of this year. I mucked around in class and stuff like that. Didn't take it seriously. So, I got a D. If I didn't muck around, I would have got like a B, but can't do anything about it now, so.
0: But the maths department believes he can.
1: This intensive course that Mrs. Jutley has put together is the same sort of thing that you would get at one of these Easter residential events.
0: This evening, they're launching their first dedicated action plan aimed at those students most likely to get a C in their summer resits. Of these 28 hand-picked students, half of them will need a C grade to make up the department's best pass rate ever.
1: We believe in you, and we want to convince you tonight to believe in yourselves. You can do it. Every one of you here, so far you've got a D on that certificate. When they come out in August, we want you to open that envelope and hold up a C grade, because that C is what unlocks doors, that C is what opens opportunities and makes things happen. And you know that if you want that C, that want is going to start now.
0: Students are offered after-school revision classes, mentoring sessions and a host of take-home resources, including an Oakes Park Math CD. Each student also has a personalised breakdown of how they performed in their November exams and a plan for how to address weak areas.
1: We're not asking you to revise the whole of the GCSE syllabus, remember that. We're asking you to pick up only those bits which will lift you from a D to a C.
10: And what you've got to remember is they're all here to help you, not to be against you. And they've proven that by doing this. Are you going to do it then?

0: thankful. A B. A B, good man.
1: Oh,
2: it's good that the school's actually doing it, because I know people who got D's in other schools and the school never done anything like this. Like, they just left them and didn't get any help like we're getting. I want to get a C, because I know what it feels like not to get a C, and I don't want to feel like it again.
3: And they're not the only ones to enjoy such personalised support.
4: OK, guys, assessment 4. You've been told of this test last week and yesterday as well.
3: Detailed tracking and targeting of every math student starts as soon as they enter the school.
5: Every 5 to 6 weeks, we give them an assessment just to see what stage or how much progress they've made since their last test.
6: When we track our students' progress, we make sure we've got a lot of detail on each student. This is something that we've developed for use in the department. This sort of spreadsheet helps me collect data in quite a detailed way about the students, for passing on to other teachers, for example, the teachers they get in the following year. So I've got detail about not just their end-of-year level, but detail about their number skills, their algebra skills, shape and data skills. So it breaks it down into individual strengths and weaknesses, which we can share with parents.
0: What we're going to be looking at today is percentages. Now, there are 4 skills that you need to have by the end of today's lesson.
3: Despite the enthusiasm at the launch, Raj Jutley's revision class is looking rather empty.
7: Is that the answer?
0: There's still some students who haven't attended. I'm going to have to see exactly what they're doing and see why they're not attending. But now we're into the third week, so there's no reason why students aren't attending, because at the end of the day, I am bending over backwards for these students to get the C.
3: Today, Year 7 are getting their assessment results back.
4: And I've also written your previous level as well to see whether or not you've maintained your previous level or whether you've gone above it or below. Rafi?
8: Sure.
4: Yep.
9: What does it say?
8: 5C. Oh!
4: Good. So you all should have, yes?
9: Right. So is that the first one? You know that 400 euro notes will give you 400.
8: Yeah.
9: 750 euro notes, isn't it? It started off well. Just going through this. Just some careless errors.
10: You got a 4B.
8: Oh no!
10: It's fine. It's good. What's wrong with that?
8: I used to do 5C.
10: Okay. Well, you need to think of ways to make that into a 5C.
3: Disappointing or good, students are encouraged to take their marked papers home for parents to add comments.
6: Got one here which says she needs to develop her understanding of equations, looking at the values used there, and relationship between fractions, decimals, percentages. So they've identified a couple of weaknesses. This is really useful to us for 2 reasons, really. One reason that it helps the students identify areas where they're going to improve, but also the best reason is that the parents get to see what maths their children are doing in the lessons, and they get to talk about it. And talking about the maths is a great way to learn it.
11: Now, not only do Oak Spark set up this wonderful way of tracking pupils so that people know where the students are at any given time, but what they then do is they say, yeah, OK, but so what? So if this is where the kids are and we want them to get to here, what should we do now? So Oak Spark take the tracking further and they say, it's not tracking, it's not just monitoring. It's intervention. So it's taking this and working out what we should do.
12: Just sit down, guys.
3: Today, Raj Jutley has located 3 of her missing CD students.
0: We've set up the programme so you guys come to every single one. If you miss one more, then basically your place on the programme will be taken away.
13: I'm not really retaking the maths exam.
0: Why not?
13: I'm just not resitting it.
0: Okay, because you were put on it.
13: But I haven't, filled out a form or anything, or paid for it.
0: Okay, so you don't want to sit the exam?
13: No, I don't. Because for the course I'm doing in college, I don't really need a maths GCSE.
0: What about later?
13: Yeah, but later I can resit if I need one.
0: Seriously, think about it. The GCSE maths is really important. That's the one that's, you know, employers are going to look for. All right, Simona, you need to go home, think about it.
3: But it's not just students who need keeping on board. The philosophy here is that happy staff make good teachers, so the department makes a point of regular nights out.
6: All right, now you need a balloon to make a pie symbol, and you've got 2 minutes to make a pie symbol with your balloon, OK? You've seen how it's done.
1: We've actually been doing meals every term now, and it's just our way of socially being together. That cohesion in the department doesn't come just from teaching next door to somebody.
12: We've done it!
14: I think it brings all of us closer, and obviously if we work better as a team because of this, then obviously it's going to have a positive impact on kids.
15: I think it's nice to socialise together and talk about your families. Just like any friends, when you get to know each other better, there's greater cooperation.
16: And it's really nice when you talk about things like, how was your last term, or how was your holidays, or, someone is getting married, or someone is having a baby. These little things really count, You feel really... very honoured and very special.
17: It's not just it's burning my tongue, it's burning my throat.
11: It's very difficult to get people who are busy, who have families, who have lives, to say, OK, at the end of a really hard working day, and it is really hard working in the school, I'm going to give up another few hours and go out with my colleagues. But the payback from that is immense.
6: Congratulations to Ruth on becoming an HLTA!
18: Hey.
6: I think sorting out the staff even comes before any work you do, thinking about what you're going to do with the students. Because if the teachers are working with the same voice and the same excitement, the same passion, vision, all that the team represents, then the students will get the same deal, the same good value. So, yes, it is teachers first, colleagues first, the team ethos, the team spirit, and then on into the students.
3: Meanwhile, there's been a setback. One of the students, Dwayne, has just been taken off the booster course.
0: Most of the lesson he was just staring out the window rather than doing what I'd asked him to do. The revision lesson before I asked him to leave, he was, talking when I was talking. It's things like that. It's, everybody in here wants to get that C and that's why they're here. And I don't think it's fair on all the other students.
19: They basically just explained that they didn't think there was a point of me being on the course at the moment. I don't know if it's permanent or temporary though. That's the only thing, nothing really I can see for me to get thrown off the course. Like, I wasn't reading anyway to anyone. I was doing my work. Maybe I didn't put in enough work during the courses. That's the only reason I can think of. But they still gave me what I needed to do and emailed me with past papers to show, even though you're not on the course, you're not gonna learn. So I was still provided for what I need. I just gotta do it now in my own time.
3: But from a whole school perspective, taking Dwayne off the course is just not an option. Next time, how the tight-knit maths team copes with a communication breakdown.
14: As far as I know, Dwayne's not on the programme.
6: In his interests and interests of the school, we need that C grade almost at any cost.
3: And why recreational maths and good teamwork add up for staff and students.
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4: 63 in 60 seconds, another record by Tanisha, guys, well done.

0: We have a lot of common values, I feel, and that's something for me personally that has been very, very interesting and very reassuring doing the box project. In my view, some of the things that we can make sure that the children are prepared for are use of ICT, also the fact that they'll be working in a much more global community, either in this country or worldwide. So hence the India project was really ideal for that.
1: Children learn in different styles. What we'd done so far up until the box, that we made the box, was very much literacy based, whereas this was more sort of kinesthetic learning. I asked them to think of an item that would sum up their family to them, and that would lead into maybe them putting that item in the box to send over to the A schools. We had to think about items that would actually fit into the shoebox and items that the children didn't mind sending over.
2: And whose t-shirt is that?
3: That's mine.
2: That's yours? Right. And was it for a special occasion?
3: Newcastle 1.
2: Right. Was they very happy about that?
1: It was like Christmas Day. They couldn't wait to unwrap the box that had come over from India. There were some good guesses as to what would be in the box, because they did have some background knowledge of the Indian culture, what might be in there. But there were also some, you know, big surprises. What's important to you about your family?
4: Well, we've been discussing like why you like your family and what's important about them. And I thought they care for me and love for me and they're always there for me.
5: Then we went on to have a chat about whether we have any family customs or routines in our class.
6: Each Friday we watch a movie and we play a game together. We also toss a coin to see who gets to pick the movie and also the game after.
7: Nearly every Saturday and Sunday I go to my nanny's house with my brother, my mum and my dad, because she makes lovely stew on it Saturday and chips and gravy on Sunday.
5: Is there an item that you can think of that sums up your family to you?
7: Photo of my family and I standing in the park all together.
8: It's a ballet shoe that my great-grandma's mum had. And it's passed down the family and I'll be getting it next year.
5: Do you do ballet yourself?
8: Yeah.
5: Lovely.
8: My item would be my grandpa's badge, which he got in the army. He was a sergeant in World War II and also fought in World War II.
0: Tell us what you put into the box for India.
9: Well, I put in a box a baseball.
0: Why? Why did you choose that object?
9: Well, I think in India they might not I've ever seen a baseball or played it, so I thought maybe they could start to play it.
0: Can you remind us what you put into the box? What did you bring into school to put into the box for India?
10: I put in a picture of my family and me into the box to go to India.
0: Was it on a special occasion?
10: Yeah, it was on my mum's birthday.
0: Excellent. Now, what do you think the Indian children will think about

0: about the photograph and what does it tell them about family values in this country?
1: I think that it'll tell them, like, we all like going out together and having a good laugh.
0: You've got some ideas about what you think the children in India will have put into the box. What are they?
2: Well, Mrs. Matthews and Miss D brought some elephants back from India, from the Indian market, and so they might be special to the children because they've been given by somebody special to them.
0: Excellent. Why do you think elephants particularly?
2: Well, it's just because there's lots of them in India and they're quite special to the Indians.
0: Thank you, well done. What do you think has been put into the Indian box?
1: Well, I think that in some toys that have been passed along from their mothers and fathers and maybe even from their grandmas and grandpas, that there might be some tiny horns or some ornaments being wrapped up.
3: I think that it'll be like a metal frame with beads on because I've got one from Africa, so I think that India will have the same sort of thing.
0: What would they use that frame for, do you think?
3: They'd use this as like a decoration.
1: I think they would have some ornaments of their gods because their gods are quite special to them.

0: do you think it is?
1: I think it's those things that they put on their heads when they... do you know the red dots that they put on their heads?
2: I'm taking this out and it says rangoli on it, and I think that rangoli is a type of pasta.
1: These are some photos from India, and there's some of the children. That one's where a little boy and his mother and his father are going stood outside the temple, and that one thinks in the garden with the children.
2: And I also think that it's a temple where they go to worship, or a temple where they go to pray, and because there's lots of people behind them going in, and I think that's where they do it. And there's a writing on the back.
3: I'm sure it's his parents at Taj Mahal. I thought it was the Taj Mahal.
4: We brought a lot back from our trip to India, and we talked to the children a lot about what we'd done. I think it's turned that sort of intangible concept into something concrete for them. So they've been able to sort of learn through a different method rather than going away and doing research. They've been able to learn by doing.
5: And then the children had to go out and get these items. And once they got them in, what did you do with them? Did you have a lesson where you discussed these?
6: The children shared the reasoning behind what they'd chosen. So again, they were sharing with all of the other classmates, really, which was very interesting. A lot of the children had chosen similar items. I think teddies were popular, photographs particularly. And then really it was together as a group, them choosing which would be the best collection to then represent their family values.
5: The children spent a lot of time imagining what Indian children would like. So it was for them quite a bit of learning or standing in other people's shoes.
6: Yes, exactly. It was interesting. One of the items was a small children's rolling pin that we put in that had significant meaning for one of the children. And it was quite interesting. They immediately felt that, oh yes, the children over in India would know exactly what that rolling pin was, what it would be used for, and they would have similar items for preparing food over there.
5: You're planning to do something similar, putting together a box?
7: We're doing something similar with secondary school students, and that's from age range about 13 through to 16, when our students go to India in a few weeks' time. Okay. So it'll be interesting to see what they choose and how their perhaps preconceptions are different from primary school children, because I think teenagers become very, very self-reflective.

0: reflective, don't they?
1: Yeah, they're conscious of what other people think about them.
0: Yeah, yeah, yeah.
1: And that's going to influence what they put in the
0: box. I think it will do, yes. And I think the impact of technology will be there as well.
2: I think one of the fun part of the project was predicting what would come back.
3: Yes, yes. We found that the year four children were quite accurate in some of the items.
4: Yeah.
3: They'd said jewellery, some toys, photographs particularly, those sorts of things similarly that they'd put in.
5: I think that like a metal frame with beads on, because I've got one from Africa, so I think that India will have the same sort of thing.
3: What would they use that frame for, do you think?
5: They'd use this as like a decoration.
6: I think they would have some ornaments of their gods because their gods are quite special to them.
1: How did the children enjoy the experience of being filmed?
4: Oh, they were thrilled to have been able to take part in this project. Mm. And obviously it will impact on the whole school once they actually watch the video, but the children that were involved in it were over the moon.
1: So Kathy, how do you assess what they have learned? Does making the video help you capture that?
3: It does, hugely. It's something that we can use then as a tool, the video, with other teachers within the school, really going back and looking at precisely what the children understood before the project began, in some of their initial discussions about their own family values, and then their predictions for the India items and what those family values are that would be reflected in the items. So very, very useful tool indeed, and to have that permanent record for years to come, I think that would be really useful.
1: Do you want to do it a second time?
4: I would do, yes. So obviously if we were going to do it with our India link schools, there'd have to be a different focus. But I think, you know, I'm trying to set up links with schools from European countries, so this is definitely an idea that I could take and do with them. So I'd definitely do this again. I think it's been really valuable.
1: What are the other things that you might like to explore?
0: Yeah, I mean, you see, with secondary schools, you could do quite a lot of different, more subject-based ones. You could do one with a historical theme,
1: right,
0: or one that would introduce a geographical, maybe a whole humanities theme, or a science theme. And I think there's a great simplicity in the box, which then opens out all sorts of opportunities for discussion.
1: Are you waiting to see your box being opened in India?
3: Absolutely.
4: We're really looking forward to seeing that video.
3: Yes, yeah. The teachers as well as the children, yes, very much anticipating what their response
4: what
3: would
4: of it,
3: be.
4: Yeah.
3: Yes.
7: If you use the shot of all four of them as what we call an establishing shot, which lets us get a sense of the space. And once you've asked the first question, we can then move in and get a single shot of the person who's answering.
4: Okay.
7: If I pan over to you.
4: Yeah, fine.
7: You have a go.
4: If you could think of an item that sums up your family to you, what would that be? And just wait there, wait for me to come in.
5: The item would be a family photo album with pictures of my family holding me as a baby.
4: Fantastic.
7: The third type of shot, which is very useful, is what's called a reaction shot. We're actually going to get a shot not of the person who's answering the question, but of everybody else listening to them.
4: What's important to you about your family?
8: It's important when me and my mum spend time together because she's usually on the computer doing work, so we don't usually get to spend much time together.
7: Okay, that's great. So now we've got a nice sequence. We've put it together piece by piece,
4: yeah,
7: but what you'll find is that when you've done it a few times, you'll just be able to get the sequence of shots while everything's going on, so it's much more comfortable.
4: Yeah. Good.
7: That's great.
9: The box has finally arrived.
10: Maybe they have sent some gifts for

0: The underlying philosophy is the nation building, character building, and well-informed citizens. It's a cultural exchange. We know what is happening in other nations. Other people know what is happening over here. How they study in their classroom, how our children study in our classrooms.
1: You've been involved in a video project in the school. What was your response when you saw that video?
0: I was very touched when I saw the video of the children which we have sent and what we received from UK, and we were surprised. And our students did very well. They projected our Indian culture.
1: Tell me about the box project. What was special about exchanging boxes with the UK?
2: One thing was it made it the whole film very exciting for the children, because there was some object or something physical which the children could see. We wanted our children to send a message across the world that this is what we are. Had we just taught them, okay, this is the value system in UK, or we also have the similar values, it might not have been so interesting for them. But once they saw the objects, the real stories coming with them, they were really happy about it. We just left the children with the box. I said, okay, just look at it, and we got their reactions.
3: Family values like respect for elders and love for the younger ones, or saying the morning prayer together, are taught from early childhood.
4: The first thing that I do after getting up is to touch my parents' feet. I do my prayers at the small altar at my house with my grandma before leaving for school.
3: Festivals and weddings are the times when the whole family gets together and celebrates, which further strengthen the bonds of love.
5: We always celebrate our festivals together. On Diwali, my aunt and uncle and my cousins come over, and we all exchange gifts and light diyas. And then we all burst firecrackers.
6: I have a special bond with my sister. I share all my secrets with her, and she often saves me from getting scoldings. We have great fun together, and especially on Holi, because we sing and dance.
7: We are celebrating Holi. This is the festival of colors. The whole family celebrates together.
8: It is a festival of joy and fun. We play with colors and then we sing and
9: dance. Happy Holi.
10: Happy Holi.
11: Happy Holi.
12: I have an idea. Let's send some of our family values to the children of UK
13: and ask them to send theirs to us.
14: The children are enthusiastically packing some gifts for their friends in UK.
15: I am going to put this storybook which I got on my 7th birthday.
16: This is a Brahmin one. It is a good luck charm, and we tie it at the entrance of our houses.
17: This is the symbol of Om which my grandmother gave it to me. I chant it every morning. Let me keep this in the box. And let us also keep this image of Lord Ganesha in the box.
18: These are my mother's red wedding bangles. I put these in the box. This is the pack of sindoor, and these are some bindis.
19: Me and my sister play with this cooker. And in this photo, I and my sister are playing Holi, and my dad took this photograph.
20: Last summer, when I visited Agra, I went to Taj Mahal. Let me put this in it. Let me put

0: this Diwali Diyas and Holi Ke Rangs.
1: Let us now close the box. Now it is ready to go to UK.
2: And now the children are waiting eagerly for the box to arrive from UK.
1: Maybe they'll send us some toys or storybooks
3: or maybe some chocolates.
2: The box has finally arrived.
4: Maybe they have sent some gifts for us.
5: Oh, it's very heavy. Let's open it. Open it and see.
1: Yeah, let's open it.
6: Content. The dear four children.
7: Your four children.
8: Very nice. What is this?
9: Wow, what a nice
10: game of UK.
9: See.
10: Hey.
8: Rolling pin.
10: What the hell?
8: What's this?
10: Wow.
9: It's not cards.
10: A bat.
8: Knitting.
10: Wow, so stupid.
8: Sure.
10: Excellent.
8: This is really nice.
10: Wow. Look at that. Chocho.
2: After reading the stories related to the items sent in the box, the children try to draw parallels between the two cultures.
1: Values are basically similar everywhere. Like we celebrate festivals with our family and friends, our friends in UK also do the same. Yes, they go to the church like we go to the temples.
11: Values are basically same everywhere. All we need to do is transcend geographical barriers, come out of our exclusive identities of nationalities, and share the spirit of global brotherhood.
12: Peace.

0: This was a kind of live experience for them. Instead of just reading from the books or learning that way, it was something, they were living it. And it was amazing to see the way the children were excited, and later on they also said, we would like to meet those children and write letters to them, make friends with them. So the ultimate object of it was to develop friendship, to learn about each other's culture, about the value system, and I think we succeeded there.
1: Bipasha, you work in the senior part of the school, involved in this project. What was the experience like working with the younger children?
2: The experience was really fantastic, because the excitement which I had seen in the younger ones, particularly when they were arranging for the box. Initially, the things which they brought, we had to actually start with a huge box. And they started, within a very, very short time, they brought everything, whatever they can get. And we really had to make a huge box. And then we realized that that huge box can't be sent. And then we brought them down, convinced them that, okay, we can only send some specific objects which you feel the most important. So the excitement and the participation, the level of enthusiasm, the way they really came up with those objects, it was really fantastic.
3: What do you think it is?
4: I think it's those things that they put on their heads when they do you know the red dots that they put on their heads?
5: I'm taking this out and it says Van Gogh on it, and I think that Van Gogh is a type of pasta.
4: These are some photos from India, and there's some of the children. That one's where a little boy and his mother and his father are going stood outside the temple, and that one thinks in the garden.
1: Why do you think the project actually supported children's learning in the way that it did? What was different about it?
6: First thing is, I think filming a video and capturing the emotions of the children in doing something and sharing those emotions, I think it was something which you can say you are meeting a person in person. Children could see the video over there and see that how children in India, when are relating themselves with the objects, what their emotions are. I think that is something very different they haven't done before. So this was very unique experience for them. In a way, you know, our children have started relating themselves to the children of
0: Absolutely.
6: UK, which I think would have been a very difficult task if you take it otherwise, which has become such an easy and interesting way. So I think that has been a remarkable achievement in this area.
0: And I think they have started communicating well with each other, like through the letters or through or exchanging each other's ideas. They have been communicating very well. And after going through the whole experience, they've even gone to their parents or to their friends and other friends in school, classmates. They have told them, okay, this is what we did and this is what we have learned. So their confidence level, their communicative skills have also developed a lot during this project.
2: It's altogether different and unique experience for the students, for their parents, as well as for us.
4: It was quite funny to see that, like, we know about the culture, but they don't. So it was quite funny to see it.
7: They were so happy to see that we sent some things, and they were just guessing that this is the Taj Mahal, and they guessed that we go to pray over here. So, and they also thought that the Rangoli colors are something like, the Rangoli is something which we eat.
1: It sounds as though this project has actually spread involve a lot more people than you imagined.
2: Yes, definitely the exposure has got more wider. People have become more interested in other culture. As when the parents, when they send the objects, I think they also became part of it along with kids. So they also became a partner in this process of education.
6: It has given a new meaning to the teachers as well. So now they are also charged to do their project with something, you know, more creativity. So it has, I think it has inspired anyone who has come into contact with this kind of work we are doing.
8: So, great film, really lovely. Now, I believe you had some help from some of your students?
9: Yeah, it has been an exciting journey all through, right from the beginning till the end. We've had a great team of 4 students working on it, and two of them are here.
8: So, Saurabh and Akshay, one of the key moments in this process is when the box is opened, yeah, and you did a really good job of catching everyone's reactions. How did you plan for that?
10: We did get the box in front of them. We said that we are just going to shoot once, so they just opened the box and we got the shot.
11: We basically wanted that we could be able to capture the natural feelings of the children, so we just took one shot of it.
8: You caught the moment that they reacted, that first reaction. And it's really interesting that you made the decision to plan for it.
10: It's just one reaction, the first reaction, that's the most important one.
8: That's great.
1: Do you have a message that you'd like to give?
12: Well, I would like to say that even though we look different, we speak different languages, we are same from inside.

0: Hello and welcome to CareerWise, the place where we explore and discuss the issues that matter to the teaching profession. On today's show, we take a look at the Gifted and Talented programme and head for Essex, where one coordinator, Ken Lewis, is taking his pupils into another world.
1: It genuinely is the best school event I've ever been involved in myself.
0: To discuss the Gifted and Talented programme, we'll be joined in the studio by Deborah Eyre, Director of the National Academy for Gifted and Talented Youth, John Bangs from the NUT, and lecturer Helen Wilson. Then, to look at the programme at primary level, we'll visit St Bartholomew School in Brighton.
2: Questioning is a really big thing, Gifted and Talented, making children think.
3: What would happen if gravity was turned off for 5 minutes a day?

0: The Gifted and Talented programme was formalised in 1999 as part of the government's Excellence in Cities initiative. The idea was to identify children who were gifted, high achievers in academic subjects, or talented, great at performance arts or at sports. Each school is encouraged to appoint a coordinator. And to find out what this role entails, the CareerWise bus headed for St Clair's School in Essex to meet maths teacher Ken Lewis.
1: You can find teaching satisfying, okay, fine, but it's nice to have something that's slightly different within the school, something that's out of the normal classroom environment.
0: When he's not teaching, Ken runs the school's Gifted and Talented arm. He encourages all departments from technology to languages, science to PE, to run activities that help the gifted students in these subjects achieve their potential.
1: I mean, I'm a coordinator, but I'm not an expert in all subjects. What I can do is go and encourage that member of staff, do some research for them, become almost like a facilitator in a sense, help them with funding whenever possible, and encourage that department to take it on there. I mean, they're the experts in their subject area. They're the ones that will identify the individual students.
0: The Gifted and Talented programme began in the school as part of its inclusion policy.
2: We have special programmes for hearing impaired children and visually impaired children where they're additionally supported. We have programmes for children who've got general learning difficulties. But just like those children, the children at the very able end, they too need extra support and challenge.
1: These are students that have been identified within the technology department.
3: That one will do better because it can turn without the wheels flying.
1: One of the key things was the fact that they'd been showing interest within the subject. That's what the teacher in charge wanted. He wanted students who showed interest, wanted to get involved, because once you've got that on board, academic results from this subject are just going to follow.
3: Looks good.
4: But it looks
3: better than the one in the centre. It looked
1: absolutely rubbish. Well, this is all part of the PE Gifted and Talented programme, which has been set up by the PE department itself. A number of the students who are regarded as gifted and talented within sport for a variety of different sports. We've got football, rugby, dance choreography going on as well.
5: One, two, then.
1: The whole point of this now is the fact that we're taking her with her talents and giving her the opportunity to pass those skills on to other students. But it's the student herself who's actually designing this programme, putting it together and actually implementing it with the other students, which I think is absolutely brilliant.
0: One of Ken's main passions is space science. It's something he encourages the gifted maths and science children to take an interest in.
1: How do we rate the success, then, of their mission?
6: The fact is, if that astronaut survives when it falls down, and the astronaut is not dead and cracks, then it is successful.
1: This is the astronaut.
6: That is our astronaut.
1: Okay.
0: Ken has coordinated trips to New York and Europe for the gifted students. But the highlight of the year is when he takes his highest achievers in maths and science on a trip to space camp in Alabama. The trip started 3 years ago and has become a regular part of the school calendar.
1: It genuinely is the best school event I've ever been involved in myself. What was your number one? Number one memory, straight off the top of your head. What was it?
7: The mission.
1: The mission? What were you doing in the mission?
7: I was a pilot.
1: Was the Canada arm, look.
7: Got some injuries.
1: Yeah, what were the injuries that happened to you?
7: I broke my back.
1: Yes.
7: Got decompression sickness.
1: Right.
7: And broke my leg.
1: All in all, a fun-filled trip.
7: Oh, yes.
1: Yeah. I think they appreciate what's done for them, genuinely appreciate what's done for them. So, as I say, it becomes quite enjoyable then. For them it's something different, and for you as a teacher it's something different. It's out of your normal environment, it's out of your normal routine. I think that's needed in any job.
0: Well, there's obviously a man who relishes his role working with gifted children. To discuss the pros and cons of the programme further, I'm joined now by Deborah Eyre, John Banks and Helen Wilson. How did it come about, this programme, Deborah?
8: Firstly, because
4: Ofsted data suggested it was a sort of problem for a lot of schools, and there were youngsters who were under-challenged and sometimes bored. In amongst that group, the ones who suffered most were the young people from traditionally disadvantaged backgrounds. So if they had talent and it wasn't being nurtured, they wouldn't win through. And finally, if a school challenges its most able pupils, the evidence is that you get a raising in standards generally, so it's good for all.
0: Helen, do you think that the whole area of gifted and talented children has been addressed perfectly at the moment?
8: I actually personally don't think it's a case of gifted children. I think it's children with particular gifts and with particular aptitudes. And whilst in many ways you can say all children have particular strengths, there are certainly some who need more challenge than others. And it's right on a personal level, on a personalised learning agenda, to challenge those children.
4: All of us, I think, feel kind of uncomfortable with sticking labels on children, and that's quite right. What we're dealing with is developing individuals, developing children who are going to become adults. It would be wrong to assume that all children know how good they are. And if nobody tells them that they're capable of doing well, then they're not going to necessarily believe that themselves. So there's a positive side to that. It's in the context of, we think you have the ability to go further in this particular subject or in this particular area, but you'll have to strive to do so. So it's all about a climate of high achievement.
9: Young people, whether they're gifted or talented, whether or not they're in the middle band, or whether they have special educational needs, deserve something extra, because more often than not, they come from backgrounds which are socially deprived. Now, in terms of gifted and talented, I absolutely agree that labels aren't particularly helpful, but there are children with gifts, there are children with talents. Where we're at now is a debate about how you track individual young people in terms of their emerging talents. You may be plateauing as a youngster for years and years, and then suddenly something actually, there's that lovely spark, you know, that
0: happens. Inspirational teacher,
9: absolutely,
0: perhaps?
9: Absolutely, maybe. Yeah. A whole set of constellation of circumstances, including stuff that happens outside school as well.
0: So, Deborah, it isn't the short straw then for a teacher to be the gifted and talented coordinator?
4: Well, it kind of depends where you are. 51% of them have had no training. 24% of them nationally have five or more other responsibilities in their school. So that's a pretty tall order.
0: Sounds like there's an awful lot to do, Deborah. What is going to happen in the immediate future?
4: The gifted and talented coordinator role is going to be replaced by a leading teacher. And there will be a leading teacher in every secondary school and in every group of primary schools. Whereas the gifted and talented coordinator had a great emphasis on coordination across the school, the leading teacher will also play the role of the lead professional to try to develop and guide provision in the classroom, which is at the heart of provision for gifted and talented.
0: But in terms of that particular role, Helen, do you think that the role has been well served by teachers who have been properly trained to undertake it?
8: Yes, I think it's been a role that's developed well. I mean, there's been a national training programme for gifted and talented coordinators. I think the thing we can then stress is the in-class provision. You know, this really encouraging children's thinking, encouraging children being adventurous in their learning. And the role of the coordinator was to encourage and facilitate that throughout the school.
0: Okay, Deborah, John, Helen, thanks very much indeed for joining us on CareerWise. Well, the Gifted and Talented programme doesn't just exist at secondary level. It offers primary school teachers a different set of challenges. At St Bartholomew's Primary School in Brighton, Jessica Evans-Preston is the Gifted and Talented Coordinator. She encourages children's thinking through questioning, and one of the ways she does this is to run a challenge club.
10: I love doing challenge clubs. People say to me, why do you do a club on a Friday night? And I'm like, actually, I really enjoy it. You can come along if you want. And sometimes the teachers pop in and they just get bombarded with things like, what would happen if trees could walk, you know, and they're just like, oh, right, okay.
11: What would happen if gravity was turned off for 5 minutes a day? What is gravity first? What is gravity? Daniel?
12: Gravity is kind of like an invisible rope around you, and it's like tied on the ground.
11: To keep you on the ground.
12: Yeah.
0: The activities Jessica runs at the school are designed to let the children find their own gifts and talents.
10: We create registers, so the register will have children who are gifted and talented in different areas. It was from the registers, which we created as a team, I then selected children who were more able overall, and children who thought differently and enjoyed thinking. So then we bring them together on a Friday night and literally just talking to each other.
12: We could have seatbelts sometimes strapped.
13: So there'd be quick, put your seatbelt on.
12: Yeah, when you feel like floating a bit, you can just keep put your seatbelt on.
10: It's enjoying thinking for the sake of it and enjoying company of children who are like themselves. I also ran a staff meeting about questioning, because questioning is a really big thing, gifted and talented, making children think, helping children to go out there, really, think out there, and therefore finding the children in the class who do think in a slightly quirky way and do think differently to other children, and often find classes quite hard to access because they're quite flat.
0: In an effort to challenge his gifted children, deputy head teacher Marcelo Starikov sets an open-ended starter question at the beginning of each day.
14: If you could grant the world 5 wishes, what would they be? Joe?
12: No wars.
14: No wars. What a brilliant, brilliant wish. I hope that comes true one day. Those starters are particularly useful for the gifted and talented, because they allow their interests and their knowledge, and there's, because they're also open-ended, there's no limit to how far they can take them. Amber?
15: Girls and boys to play football together.
14: Girls and boys to play football together. Is that a wish for the world? What's particularly interesting and particularly special for us in primary schools is that we are able to offer the curriculum in a very open-ended way. I want you to come up to our concept line. Elson is a total ban on smoking. Regina is no ban at all. Where would you put yourself at the end of the discussion on our concept line? Jadu, come up and place yourself on our concept line, please. This is a total ban. Never, ever another cigarette ever in the whole history of the world. So it's about discovering the gifts and talents in a child rather than waiting for them to show.
0: Well, that's it for this episode of CareerWise. If any of the stories we have covered have tickled your fancy, you can find out more details by checking out our website. The address is www.teachers.tv. All that remains for me to do is to thank our guests for appearing on the programme today. Thank you for watching, and we'll see you next time.

0: I'm recommending the Shakespeare Graphic Books. It's a series of books in which you teach Shakespeare to EAL students. It can also be used for SEN or low ability students. You have the student book, which has the whole scene in comic form. And as well as that, you've got the set scenes or key scenes within the play, which are in full. There is the teacher guidebook as well that goes with it, with worksheets and activities. And it's all photocopyable, so you can use that within the lessons. I think the main thing that I like with this resource is it makes Shakespeare accessible to students, all students really, but especially the English as additional language because of the simple language and the picture version. And it just makes teaching it more engaging, more interesting and easier for the students. The students absolutely love the book. They really enjoy using it and find they are actually understanding the play a lot better than if I just handed them a copy of one of the Shakespeare plays. I think obviously £40 for a set of six is quite expensive, but it really does help the children because you're gaining the grades and the love for Shakespeare. And the teacher book as well is £40. It's photocopyable, you can use it as many times as you like, so again I think it's really good value for money.
1: I do think it's an effective resource for use with EAL students and actually overall for use as an English resource for lower ability students. There's little sections at the bottom where they're required to think about things, discuss things, which is good for oral work. So I think it's a good resource for more advanced students within EAL.
2: I will not use it for beginners because these are mostly related to key stage for coursework and everything on it. And it will be for the advanced EAL learners, not for the beginners.
3: These speech bubbles all have very short sentences in there. They're short, they're concise, and they're to the point. And with EAL students, that's what they need, especially with something like Shakespeare, which is such a difficult piece of work to read and understand if you're fluent. If you're not fluent, it's even harder.
4: In terms of the book, the graphics are useful in actually reinforcing the text, but it's still using Shakespearean language, even though a reduced amount. So really, you're looking at your higher stage learners rather than your beginners.
3: I picked up on this particular resource I liked in particular because it was short, got lots of good bullet points. It's got the four W's there as well. So they will be loving a question like that, why you want to fight, because they can just answer it with one word underneath it, or where you want to fight, you know, outside in the playground. Just kidding. But something short and sweet like that would be really good for them.
2: As much as I like it, I'm not so sure whether I would like to spend that amount of money for that.
1: I think it wouldn't be a resource that you would roll out across the whole of the school because it is quite an expensive resource. However, for a selected target group of students, I do feel that it would represent good value for money.
3: The first tip that I would give would be to keep lesson objectives very short and very concise, very to the point. This helps EAL students with their understanding because they're not copying down lengthy words which they might not understand. And word searches are fantastic to use because what you can then do with a word search is once the kids have found the word, you could ask them for definitions.

0: I'm recommending a dual language resource from BASS. The first section is a glossary of words and phrases in about 16 languages. The second part is a math screening test for year 7, but actually can be used for any new arrival to test basic math skills. If you click on to the glossary of words, and you can see there's quite an extensive range. It gives the translation plus a transliteration so staff can actually try and say the word to the pupil, which can be useful. You can print off the resource, but also on screen it has an audio facility.
1: Baked, bekure ranna kora, beef, gorur mangsho.
0: This is useful because sometimes children may not be literate in their home language, so having the audio allows those children to still access the resource.
1: Boiled, shiddho.
0: In addition, it has survival language, so things like please sit down, can I go to the toilet, all those things that pupils need in their first few weeks at school. Just this morning, I have a new pupil from Bangladesh, and I played this resource to him, and there was a big smile on his face. It can be quite frightening if you're coming to school, perhaps you're an isolated learner. The fact that you have a resource in your own language immediately not just gives them for learning, but actually makes them feel as if you're taking interest in them.
2: I found that the

0: screening test was very good. As far as the other elements of the CD, having the words in English, then in a translated language, and then the transliteration of the word, although that's very useful, there's no meaning of the word, and you're assuming that they understand what the word means just by hearing it in their language.
1: There is the option there to have some pronunciation and to listen to it being spoken. But I don't think that's particularly useful because the actual audio that you're hearing is done by someone in their home language, so the pronunciation is not always as effective as it should be.
2: Cake, cake, cheese, paneer.
3: It splits up all the words into particular categories, which I did find really useful because where you've got them in the different categories, you can print and select the ones that you want to use.
4: I would use it as my initial assessment of a student coming into school, and I will use it for ongoing assessment and learning in the classroom. It's what we are using in the school, and I'm even going to introduce that to some of my colleagues in other schools.
1: There's quite a limited range of languages available. Although there's a number on there, there are also kind of a lot of common languages that aren't found on there.
3: It wasn't so much subject-based, it was much more of a broad way. So in that sense, it's very good because it helps them sociably. Like there was a section on there on food and drink and on common phrases. So in that sense, it was fantastic for them to use. But if they can't read it, it's no use to them.
1: With a little bit more work from kind of teaching support staff, you can print off your own translation sheets that would be just as useful. So personally, I think it's not a resource I would recommend and I wouldn't purchase it myself.
4: Now, with the work is going to be doing, I think it's value for money. Are we purchasing?
5: One resource that is very useful for EL pupils is the game Guess Who. You can get generic ones or buy a branded one, but it's a really good resource for learning questions and answers, and also things like descriptions of people, colours, items of clothes, and it's great fun for the kids as well.

0: My name is Nina Patel. I'm the EAL coordinator at Hatch End High School, and I'm recommending the Recorder Pen. And it allows you to listen to subject-specific key vocabulary in various other languages. I have here the English Terms Explained poster, which you can use with the talking pen. And the way in which you use this is to first click on the start box in the top right-hand corner, then select the language you wish to use, for example, Polish. Now you're ready to use the pen by clicking on one of the square boxes. What it will do is give you the definition of the word, as well as saying the word in English, and an example.
1: Alliteration. Aliteracja. Jest to powtórzenie jednej lub kilku liter.
0: And although there are many languages available to use, we do have the ability now with the Recorder Pen to record other languages and add those on at the bottom. One of the new possibilities is the new talking labels which are available. You switch the mode to record, press the number.
2: Record.
0: My name is Nina. Press the stop key. You can peel the sticky label off and put it anywhere you like. For example, I can stick it here on me. When I press it with the pen,
1: my name is Nina,
0: it will play back recorded. Students that have used the product absolutely love it. They are keen to use it. They enjoy recording on there, playing back to the others within the group. It's been used in mainstream because it's got the headphone capability on there, so it's not disruptive to everybody else, and they absolutely love it.
3: I think the Recorder Pen is fantastic. It works really, really well, especially with the students coming in with little or no English. The only thing I would say is we're a very big school for EAL learners, and we have over 40 languages, and it only covers a majority of those. So for me, if we could have some more languages on the pen, it would be worthwhile for our school.
4: It's actually quite cool. It's one of those things that the kids will love to use, and they'll really enjoy it when you get it out and find it quite a lot of fun. And I find it quite fun as well. However, that's a problem. It's a bit too fun, in that the educational value of it can get lost in the fun of clicking on it and listening to it talking.
5: The students' response was really positive. They did really enjoy carrying it out. They themselves could not really see any disadvantages of using this, except for some of the words. They sort of said, oh, it's a bit easy. But then I guess when they come in, we need to evaluate how much they know.
4: The recordable items, I do find them much more useful. You can put them in books, for example, next to complex terms, which will explain exactly what you want to explain for that particular lesson.
6: What I really like about this resource is that you can make your own posters. So for example, I did this worksheet on cells.
1: The cytoplasm is where chemical reactions occur.
6: You can re-record on the stickers, so the life of them is actually quite high.
5: We tried it out with the science and the maths, and they were fantastic. English and geography we haven't tried out, but I'm sure that they'll be just as successful. But something like this, which is so easy to use, I don't see why every department shouldn't have one.
4: As an initial outlay, compared to other resources available, it's probably not that expensive. However, for the amount of use that I feel you get out of it, I do think it's a big investment.
3: It can be used by a majority of students within the same language, so it can be used more than once, and therefore it is value for money.

Hi, my name's Andy Gaunt. I'm deputy head here at Greengates Primary School. I've been teaching for 13 years and this summer was asked to start teaching French to my Year 3 class. This was quite a daunting prospect considering I dropped French at a very young age. And then, j'habite en France.

0: What do you think that means?
1: Ethan.
2: I live in France.
1: Brilliant, Ethan. Is that good? Well done.
3: I've had a very limited language history at school. Primary school, we covered some French in year six, and about all I can remember really about that is reading a comic that came through monthly. So consequently, when I heard we were having training as a whole school on French last year, well, I probably fooled around a bit, to be perfectly honest, to hide my lack of knowledge and fear of teaching the subject, to be perfectly honest. The fact that I've now got to teach it, I find quite daunting, because I've got absolutely no confidence in my ability to speak it. It's going to take a lot of swatting up on my behalf to actually teach the subject, because you've got to be one step ahead of the children, and at the moment I don't feel I am. But I've got a trick up my sleeve. This afternoon we're going to learn a little bit of French, and we've got a visitor to come and see us. Now, the reason I've invited somebody in is because I'm not very good at French. Mrs. Mann's not very good at French. And as far as I know, you're not very good at French because you haven't done a lot of it. Shh. You might know, Colin, you might know one or two words, but hopefully you're gonna learn a whole lot more over the next few weeks. You just sit there quietly. If you don't keep quiet, you might not come in. Hi, this is Pierre, my secret weapon for teaching French this year. He's very shy. Mm-hmm. Very shy. Let me sit down, see if he'll say hello to you. He's very shy. Bonjour. Will you say that again, Pierre? Oui. Bonjour. Bonjour, ça va? Je m'appelle Pierre.
4: Andy's recently switched year groups from teaching the older children and just gone into year three, where we're launching the MFL. And I know that having no background in languages at all, he was a little anxious about teaching the session. So I did sort of offer my services as the coordinator to see if I could inspire him with a little bit more confidence, help him with his pronunciation. Right, so that was really why we felt we just needed a little bit of extra support, a bit on one-on-one. And I am prepared to do that for, you know, whichever teachers need a bit of extra support.
3: I don't know whether you noticed, but when we had the training, I wasn't the most confident. And I usually hide that by being daft, but...
5: So you're feeling you want a little bit of help?
3: Yeah. Pronunciation. I mean, I've been talking to my wife over the holidays, and it's been French in a broad Yorkshire accent. So yeah, I mean, I was looking through it, and we've got these classroom objects to do later on in this half term. I mean, I'm quite happy with je m'appelle and ça va and bonjour and un, deux, trois, but des futures.
5: Oh, des feutres. Des felt it pens.
3: So you're wanting. That's sort of in a French accent. Is that what you would expect me to speak it like?
5: Well,
3: as best as I possibly can. So go on then, try it again.
5: Des feutres.
3: Des feutres. I'm going to introduce Pierre. Pierre's going to sit there talking to the children, and he's going to point out where he lived. And then we'll go into some basic greetings, possibly, with him.
5: I bet quite a few children have been to France as well, won't they? So
3: hopefully,
5: maybe ask them, and perhaps bring some photographs, things like that.
3: Having a teacher in school that is a specific coordinator to a specific subject is really useful in primary schools. We are jack of all trades in terms of our education. In terms of our education background, we have to teach all 10, 12 subjects. And we can't be experts in all of them. And having Juliana, who speaks French, who's also a member of the senior management team, so has got that sort of strength to push the subject on as an up-and-coming new subject, is a real plus.
6: Well, as I said, pronunciation is probably my biggest concern when it comes to the teaching. So I'd like you to come in and observe when I do the introduction lesson with Pierre. The reason I wanted to go through this, I want you to come in and observe me this week and help me with the pronunciation, is because I've been the fool that's volunteered for our French day to stand up in front of all the children and all the staff with Pierre the puppet and introduce our French assembly that morning.
5: Oh,
6: well done. Yeah. So I'm thinking Pierre the puppet ought to teach the children a simple French song or rhyme or chant. So that's why I'm asking for your help, please, over the next 6 weeks.
5: Yeah,
6: Juliana.
5: That's fine. So when Pierre the puppet is in action then in your classroom on Thursday, if I come in and see how you're going with your pronunciation.
6: Yeah.
5: And see if you can feel confident.
3: Bonjour, ça va? Bonjour. Je m'appelle Pierre. That was a bit funny. What did he say then? Pierre, will you do me a favour? I've forgotten to do the register with Mrs. Deeser coming to see me. I've forgotten to do the register. Will you do it for me? Oui? So, shall we have a go at doing it in French, everybody? Yeah? Who can tell me what you think we ought to say? Sarah, what do you think we ought to say? Goodness me, you're better than I am there.
4: I would recommend introducing French in much more in that sort of drip feed way, because I think it works. It's not putting a lot of pressure on teachers who are, say, very, very low level language skills and are feeling quite anxious and nervous about the whole situation. But if they know that this week I've only got to say bonjour, ça va, I've only got to say un, deux, trois, you know, I can do that, I feel okay with that, and we can consolidate with the register, we can do lots of other activities, counting. Yeah, I can manage that. And I think that will work. And I think you'll get the confidence and the commitment of the staff if you're doing that.
3: Au revoir.
0: Au revoir.
2: Au revoir. Au revoir.
3: Did you enjoy that, Pierre? He did. See you next week.
2: Oui.
3: So I want us to really work on, over the next few days, saying hello and goodbye in French. Do you think we can do that?
2: Yeah.
3: Do you think we can do it, year three?
2: Yeah.
3: Right.
4: Thanks ever so much for letting me come in.
3: No
4: I really
3: problem.
4: Enjoyed that. I thought the use of Pierre was inspired.
6: Oh, I actually find it quite difficult. I found I was struggling to actually... I'm thinking... I'm not moving his mouth as I'm speaking it. To actually speak and control is quite difficult, you know.
4: I don't think... I think the children were just absolutely fascinated.
6: They were. Yeah, they were.
4: Because I was sitting as you came through that door and the faces were, who's coming? They were absolutely thrilled to bits with it. I thought that was inspired. I mean, did you feel quite happy with the French that you used?
6: Yeah, I seemed quite happy. Yeah, it seemed okay, yeah.
3: Bonjour, je m'appelle Pierre. He's introducing himself to you. What do you think he might be saying?
2: My name is Pierre.
3: Wow, have you done some French before? Yes, Pierre's really happy that you've said that.
6: I think the trouble was I wanted Pierre to be as realistic as possible.
4: Mm.
6: And that's why I felt I needed more French myself. Even though the children weren't doing it, I felt I wished he could have jabbered on a bit more in French.
4: Yeah, so you just get that feel of it. Oh, somebody's speaking a different language. It's hard, though, isn't it? When you've only got a limited number of phrases, you know... But you could actually move on to the bonjour, je m'appelle, and do a little bit of moving around.
6: That actually,
4: and
6: I don't know. I don't know whether that might inspire them a bit more. If they can say two or three, they can do a little role play then, rather than just rather than just rote learning un, deux, trois or bonjour.
4: They need some hands on, some action.
6: If they can go up to each other and say je m'appelle, j'habite, age, you know, that sort of thing.
4: Yeah, I mean that could come, won't it? I think you need a bit of consolidation. On, you know, what they've done so far, but it was lovely to see that everybody wanted to go.
6: Yeah, they did. Yeah.
3: Anybody else like to shake his hand? So who now, Pierre? How about... That's Jade. Other hand. Bonjour, Jade.
7: Bonjour, Pierre.
3: Very good. Pierre's really happy. I think you're doing really well.
4: So we've got the French day to think about now, haven't we? About are we going to launch Pierre onto the rest of the school?
6: Yeah, I was thinking about this in terms of me singing, because you know how much I enjoy singing within the school. I thought about... we're going to do Frère Jacques, hopefully. But I was also thinking about teaching to my class beforehand.
4: That might be a good idea.
6: And then I can hide behind them and Pierre can sing with them. And they can Pierre can then sing, introduce Pierre to the rest of the school, and teach them Frère Jacques that way.
4: Yeah, I think that'd be a good idea. That'll be better then, won't it, than you having to teach every single line from scratch.
6: Yes.
4: Because at least you've got a body of people that know that and can teach it in a sort of echo fashion, couldn't they, to the rest of the school.
3: Yeah. Okay, we're going to play a game that you may have played known as Whale, Shark, Dolphin. Instead of saying whale, shark, dolphin, Pierre's going to say le crayon, la règle, la gomme. And that person gets up and runs around the circle and back to their starting position. Le crayon.
2: Le crayon.
3: Go, go. A few weeks into this term now, I feel a lot more confident teaching French. It's working speaking to Julianne on a regular basis and through staff meetings to make sure I'm working on my pronunciation. Having got Pierre out of the way in the first overall, oh, we've got Pierre, the sort of, the children are still responding to him. They still laugh and joke and like the way he responds to them. Use your ears and listen. What Pierre saying. I'm quite surprised how much it takes away from me doing the teaching, having Pierre there. Pierre's really been a big asset to the teaching of French for me now. Un, deux, trois, quatre, cinq, six, sept, huit, neuf, dix. I'm getting happy with the pronunciation and yeah, I'm happier towards doing the assembly. Not 100%, but getting there a lot more than I was a few weeks back. Come on, Pierre. Will you say bonjour again just to make him smile?
2: Bonjour!
3: Bonjour, les enfants. He's very shy. Come on, Pierre, you promised to do this. Pierre's going to teach you a song. Frère Jacques. Oh, he's really smiling now. He's getting really happy. Dormez-vous?
2: Dormez-vous?
3: Oh, really, really pleased. Well, assembly this morning was absolutely brilliant. Really nice atmosphere. Children were buzzing and really into it and enthusiastic about it. Really proud of where my class sung, and I was quite amazed by how the whole school could sing Frère Jacques.

0: Tawna Hall, it's been a real nice ending to the start of teaching of French. I have been surprised how much I've enjoyed teaching it. It wasn't as daunting as I first said it would be. And I think we put that down to the way we've decided to teach French in a more fun drip-feed way rather than a set specific French lesson. It makes teaching a lot easier when you get a good response from children, and the children have really responded to the way we've taught French. And may even inspire me to learn it myself in the future. Smile. Can anybody tell me what goodbye is in French? Shh, what's goodbye in French? Jenna?
1: Au revoir.
0: Au revoir, that's right.

0: It's not a match day, but the Emirates Stadium is busy. These local children are benefiting from one of Arsenal's community programmes.
1: Bonjour. Does anyone know who used to play number four for France? Patrick Vieira, the young lad here has got it right. First time, Patrick Vieira. Now this is Patrick's shirt. You'll see here it says Russia.
0: The club is keen on supporting languages in local schools.
1: This was the actual shirt he wore in that match.
0: Arsenal has strong international links, players from 15 different countries around the world.

0: It's a multilingual club with over 10 languages represented.
1: Bueno, a mí en el equipo me llaman Cesc.
2: Je m'appelle Gaël Clichy.
1: No, Francesc es un nombre catalán.
2: Je suis français.
0: It's not surprising that one of the things Arsenal do is facilitate languages in local schools in North London. And they do it in the way they know best, with football. One such programme is called the Double Club.
3: The Double Club is called the Double because, like a football match, it's split into two halves, 45 minutes of classroom work, usually followed by 45 minutes of football. That's very important to us because, being a football club, we obviously want to encourage children to play and improve their football, as well as help them improve their skills in the classroom. So it's always two halves, lessons and football.
0: St Luke's Primary School is running a French language double club. Refereeing the first half is specialist languages teacher Marilyn Dissy. She teaches French and Spanish in 12 different schools across the borough.
4: I have been teaching French for 10 years in primary and secondary schools in Islington.
5: Théo Walcott.
4: I wanted to get involved because I thought from the start that it was an amazing idea using the image of Arsenal to help the children to learn the language, and I think it is working very well.
5: On va ouvrir le livre.
0: The scheme is run in conjunction with the Institut Français and provides schools with a range of teaching resources.
5: Le numéro 3, comment il s'appelle?
6: Il s'appelle Bakary Sadna.
5: Bravo! Ouh là là.
0: Basics such as numbers and names are related to the Arsenal team.
5: 7, comment il s'appelle le joueur numéro 7?
7: Thomas Rosicki.
5: Il s'appelle? Wow! Oh la la, dis donc les filles!
4: Well, Arsenal is all over the place, I have to say, because from the moment where we started this project, we knew that using the Arsenal team and using anything we know about Arsenal will make our teaching and the learning much easier.
8: Quel est ton numéro de maillot?
2: 22.
1: El número de mi camiseta es el 4.
5: Et le numéro... Le numéro 10. Comment il s'appelle le numéro 10?
9: Il s'appelle William Gallas.
5: Il s'appelle William Gallas. Wow, wow, wow.
4: They can actually, for instance, apply the colors to the t-shirts the players wear. They can apply age to the players' age.
8: Quel âge as-tu?
2: J'ai 21 ans.
8: ¿Cuántos años tienes?
1: Yo tengo 19, casi 20 años.
4: They can apply a description of a person, one of the players, and it's realistic.
8: Quelle est la couleur de tes yeux?
2: Noir.
8: Quelle est la couleur de tes cheveux?
2: Noir.
5: Cesc Fabregas?
10: Cesc Fabregas.
5: Ah, les cheveux courts.
10: Ah, les cheveux courts.
5: Thomas Rosicki?
10: Thomas Rosicki.
5: A les cheveux mi-longs.
10: A les cheveux.
0: And it's not just the players up for scrutiny.
5: Arsène Wenger.
10: Arsène Wenger.
5: A les cheveux gris.
10: A les cheveux gris.
5: Super.
4: When we do, for instance, the hair, and Arsène Wenger a les cheveux gris, it's very easy for them to understand that Arsène Wenger has grey hair instead of Mr. David has grey hair. They straight away link it to the player and the language, and this is how they match the two together.
5: De quelle couleur sont les cheveux d'Arsène Wenger?
9: Gris.
5: Gris, super!

0: Excellent, wow.
1: I try not to speak English or very little during the lesson because I want to make sure that the students actually get used to a certain numbers of instructions in the target language and can use it as well.
0: Je suis née le 14 mars. Bravo pour les filles. Hein? Là, on le donne aux filles. Écoutez, j'ai 20 ans. Non? J'ai 20 ans. Bravo!
1: They just actually understand the French using the picture of one of the Arsenal players in a very easy way. And it makes sense for them. They don't need to be translated at all, which is the reason why I don't actually need to speak English. It's all there for them.
2: 45 minutes later, and the first half of the lesson comes to an end. Waiting outside are the Arsenal coaches.
3: Bonjour, la classe. OK, can everyone find a bit of space?
4: The football element of the double club is always the carrot to the stick. Plenty of children have told me they look forward to the football. But it is a serious element for us. It's the double. We give equal weight to the football and the classroom lesson. It's important.
3: Thank. Six. Set. We. Neuf. Dix. Okay.
4: It's a style of learning, active learning, that really does work. So occasionally, if children have not yet learnt their numbers or their colours, they will learn them in the football as well.
3: Sean! That's good, well done.
4: The traffic light session is a good example of a session we use in normal coaching that is easily adaptable to the French. So we just replace red, green and yellow with the French colours.
2: They then move on to another training game.
3: Allez.
4: The numbers game is again a session we use in normal coaching session, very adaptable to the language sessions. We bring in the numbers. It's a good way to practice some one-on-one football.
3: Very nice. Finish it. Numéro 8.
5: Right now, wait.
2: Like Arsenal, other football clubs operate similar projects in local schools in a range of different subjects.
4: The Arsenal Double Club is not just for boys, it's for girls as well. It's not just for Arsenal fans, it's for students who like football.
6: I'd feel really gutted if the French lesson was cancelled because they're really fun and I enjoy it a lot.
3: 1, 2, 3, 4, 5, 6!
2: The primary languages program lasts for 6 weeks, and at the end, there's a reward for the pupils.
4: We invite all the schools that have taken part to Emirates Stadium to give them their certificates, their medals, to take them around the stadium. It's their reward for having signed up to the program.
2: And today, it's St Luke's turn to visit the stadium.
7: Bienvenue. Welcome to Arsenal Stadium. Are you excited to be here?
8: Yeah.
7: Right.
2: First stop, the best seats in the house, the director's box. They'll be sitting in one of the 60,000 seats. And it's a perfect time to practice some French.
7: Okay, let's see if we remember some of the words from French Double Club. How do we say the pitch? Who knows? Yes.
9: The time.
7: Close. Yes.
9: Le terrain.
7: Le terrain, that's very good. Yes, very good. How do we say, where are we now? The stadium. How do we say the stadium? Yeah.
9: Stade.
7: Say it louder.
9: Le stade.
7: Le stade, very good. Yeah, very good.
2: Next up, Samir gives the pupils a sneaky peek at the players' facilities.
7: There's a boot room there, and there's a doctor's room there. On your left, you'll see the hydrotherapy spa. That's like a jacuzzi for the players. And on the right, you'll see the physiotherapy area. That's where the players can have a massage.
10: I want to become an Arsenal player when I get
2: and into the home.

0: Changing room, where, like Arsene Wenger, they run through the team positions in French.
1: Striker.
2: L'attaquant.
1: Midfielder. Milieu terrain. Your hands up if you know how to say a shirt, a football shirt.
3: Le maillot.
1: Le maillot, very good. How do you say whistle? Yes.
3: Le sifflet.
1: Le sifflet, that's very good, very good. Le sifflet. Have a medal, have a double club medal. Let's one more, let's, you have to wear it. What's one more word, Marilyn?
4: Ah, comment dit-on? The goal.
1: Goal.
4: But.
1: Exactly, that's how we say goal. Un but. Well done. Un but.
0: Of course, the medals aren't the only things the pupils can get their hands on. There's a chance for photos with one of Arsenal's 10 replica FA Cups and Patrick Vieira's international shirt. As the children end their visit to the stadium, has the French double club been a success?
5: It is working. And we've seen it through the lessons, and I've seen it through the 6 lessons we've done with the kids. And we can adapt it to different level, key stage 1 if we have to, key stage 2 where the level is a little bit higher, therefore we need to make the lessons a bit more academic, but still very much interactive, where they can be involved and remember what the players are doing and how the players are involved in the booklet and in the lessons.
0: And what do the pupils think of their experience?
6: It's fun, and we don't always play football. We get to learn French as well.
7: The best thing about it is because we learn new football moves and we learn more French each week.
8: You learn more. The French colour in it in the book. You got to colour a player in, and they teach you how to can in French. Not play.

0: Liska, I'm going to start with a pointing book today with Frog on the Log.
1: Reading Recovery is an early years intervention reading programme made up of intensive one-to-one sessions that run daily for up to 20 weeks. Each lesson is unique, yet they follow a simple structure that is discernible in all of them. There are two parts to the programme. The first few sessions are referred to as roaming around the known. The second is the much longer instructional phase. So, what happens in these lessons? Catherine Kell is working with Skye, who has just begun her reading recovery journey.
0: This is called Roaming in the Known, and it lasts for usually about 10 lessons, sometimes a little bit longer. And in this part of the programme, the children just work on what they know already, and you try not to introduce anything new to them at this point. He leapt in the pond with a... Do you know what comes next?
2: Splash, splash, splash.
0: This is to enable the child to become really confident and fast in their responses. This part of the programme forms the platform, the basis, the springboard for the instructional stage that follows after.
2: Like potatoes.
0: I'm observing her very closely, especially in the reading and writing, to see what strategies she's already got in place. Well done, Skye. How did you know that this word is oranges?
2: Because I was looking at the picture.
0: You were checking with the picture. Is there anything there that helped you in the word?
2: Because oranges begins with O.
0: Well done. Skye has some strategies already emerging, and it's knowing exactly how to help her to build on those. Let's choose another book to read.

0: One of these would you like? Good to count to three. One. It's very important for Sky to be able to choose. This is conveying to her that there are opportunities where she needs to make choices, where she can be in control, that she can be powerful.
1: Can you guess that word?
2: Kangaroo.
1: It was a very good guess.
0: In Roaming in the Known, you're being very responsive to the child, and you could go and look at Roaming in the Known lessons in different schools for different children, and you'd see lessons that look quite different, because actually the child is informing you of how you're going to respond and how you're going to teach them.
2: We are at to the library.
0: Okay, you said we are to the library. Does that sound quite right? Shall we try it again?
2: We are...
0: Ooh, something beginning with go. We... Go
2: to the library.
0: In Roaming, you intervene very quickly so that the child doesn't feel that they're failing, so that they don't get themselves into a muddle.
2: We go to the aquarium.
0: Later on in the programme, you would perhaps sit back a little and see if they could discover for themselves where they were going wrong.
1: We go to the farm. Check it.
0: Well done, turn it over. The praise that we give in Reading Recovery is very specific because you are trying to make the child conscious of the good strategies and behaviours that they have and to really reinforce that, to get them to use that more and more.
1: Library, let's see if you were right. Well done, Sky. You're a star, you are. Well done, super. You were looking and checking, weren't you? Good girl. That was smashing.
0: In the instructional phase, you're gradually sitting back more and more and letting the child take more and more responsibility for their learning.
1: Okay, now you're going to be the teacher. Do as well as you did.
0: Even in Roaming, I try and convey that message to them by having little role-play opportunities where I sit back and the child becomes a teacher, because eventually you want the child to be teaching themselves.
1: You've been writing some stories, haven't you? And we've made them into a book. Let's read our stories.
0: Children, when they come into the programme, don't generally view themselves as readers and writers. And so for them to create their own little book, it's so exciting for them. And it just changes their own perception of themselves. When the child's rereading text, especially early on here, when they're not always getting that finger space in, they can be hard for their eyes to actually see and perceive where the word begins.
1: And let's make that letter there a blue letter, because it's a clue letter, isn't it? I can swim. Well done.
0: So having the blue letter helps them to find the start of the word.
1: Are there any other sounds you can hear in Amy? What can you hear? Amy. I'm going to finish that one for you.
0: At the end of Roaming in the Known, there isn't a specific point that you're trying to help the child to reach.
1: Let's read it together. Are you ready? Starting at the top. I am Amy. I can go.
0: Rather, you're trying to enable and boost them and discover their learning path and their strengths and their weaknesses in order for them to be ready to move on.
1: Well done. This book's nearly finished now, isn't it? It's full of lovely stories.
2: So every Saturday morning...
3: Liam is further along his reading recovery journey, being taught here by Mary Lawrence. He's in the instructional phase, and has a few weeks left before he completes the programme.
4: OK, now we're going to read Joey, a book that you've read before, first of all, this morning, OK? Can you remember what this story's about?
5: When Liam first comes in for his lesson, we always reread one or even two familiar books that he's already read to me.
2: He was warm and safe and happy again.
4: Well done. Just here, you read, Joey jumped back into her pouch, which makes sense, but can you check that with your eyes? Joey
2: jumped into her pouch.
4: Well done, because you saw the back up there.
5: The point of rereading this familiar book is to encourage phrasing and expression and a good pace, and to be able to see that the children are starting to use independent problem solving and some of the many reading strategies that they'll have learned elsewhere in the lesson.
4: Here, I like the way when you read off she went, I think you said further, and then you checked it and you said off she went faster and faster. How did you know that was faster, Liam?
2: Because
4: it has, it's got the ST in the middle, and you noticed that, did you?
2: Yeah.
5: I've been looking for him to monitor his own reading, so therefore from time to time self-correcting any words that he might have read wrong. And just generally looking for signs of independence when he reads a book that he's seen before.
2: Bear put his nose around the classroom door and...
4: Good boy.
2: Padded.
4: Well done, Liam.
2: And
4: you went back, had a think and then read on and then worked it out. Well done. It was a very...
5: A running record is used in reader recovery to record the reading passage. It's used because it gives a very accurate insight into the accuracy of the child. It tells the teacher what strategies are being used. It shows the errors, it shows the self-correcting, and it shows you what percentage of accuracy the child's achieving.
2: An old dog.
5: As we move into the writing section, we usually move to the board at the beginning of that, and that's known as letter identification, but later on in the programme, of course, it's word identification.
4: Yes, look at the word fly. That was easy, wasn't it?
5: Physically, it's quite good to get up out your seat and move over to the board, and it also brings variety to the lesson. It's like one section's finished, we're moving on to the next section.
4: A little bit, I'm going to jumble it up. Make me kite. Thinking about
5: also, they learn a lot from actually moving the plastic letters. It seems to reinforce the learning if they independently actually move the letters and put the letters together.
4: So, let's go back to this. I can see a fire! Exclamation mark. Can you say that to me with an excited voice?
2: I can see a fire.
4: Right, so we're going to think in our...
5: When we come to the section entitled Writing a Story, it usually entails one or two or even three sentences from the child, and it's a shared activity.
4: Right, you tell me your first sentence then.
2: I went with Adam to school.
4: Right, so you're walking to school, you and Adam, before you see the fire.
5: And after a short conversation, the child would hopefully articulate one or two sentences, the beginning of a story, and then together you will record it in their books.
4: Adam looked through the window.
5: In reader recovery, we use a phoneme frame to help the children to begin to hear the sounds in individual words.
4: W-I-F. Now put them in the right order, because they're not in the right order there, are they? W. Now what's the next sound?
2: Ha.
4: Listen. What is?
2: E.
4: Yes, it's an I. Put the I in. Now, what's the last sound? Th.
5: We were focusing on the word with, and I was surprised, but Liam had put the letters in the wrong order.
4: Can you see the difference between that and that? Th are together, aren't they? Letter order, OK? Wait a minute. W-I-T-H. Off you go. W-I.
5: And then I reinforced it with the sand and glitter tray because it's another material and the kinesthetic aspect of the feeling of the letters helps reinforce it for children. So we stayed with that because with is a very useful word, it's a key word, and I would expect him to know how to spell it.
2: W-I-T-H.
4: Through. Now, I'm going to write through for you. How do you think through begins? Through. Look at my lips. What? It's going to be TH, isn't it?
5: I wrote the word through for him because at this stage in his development, it's quite a tricky word, and one doesn't waste time on words that are going to cause delay. Where you look.
4: look through something, you can see it. Adam looked through the window.
5: When together we've written a couple of simple sentences or more complex later in the programme, I will record the sentence on a strip of paper and get him to reread it. And then I cut up the sentence.
4: Oh, tricky. Let's do the first sentence. Right.
5: And then it's given to the child, muddled up, and they put it in the correct order.
4: Well done.
5: At the end of a reading recovery lesson, we introduce a new book. This is a book the child hasn't seen before. The point here is to provide enough support, maybe talk about the storyline, look at the cover, the main characters.
2: And they loved football.
4: Well done.
2: Brother.
5: But to see how much the child can read it independently, but the teacher is there to support if needed.
4: But you said, Liam, listen to me, you said lived and you changed it to love. Look at the word. How did you know it was loved?
2: Because it got an O in it.
4: Well done.
5: Praise is always important in teaching and learning, but in reader recovery it's specific praise. So you're using the praise to highlight those things that the child knows well.
4: I like the way that you are going back and fixing things by yourself, aren't you? Checking them.
5: So you would say something like, I like the way that you went back and read that and fixed it by yourself. So you make the praise specific. So that in itself becomes a reinforcement and a learning point.
4: What word have we made sure of?
2: With.
5: Right. The framework for reader recovery lessons would be the same wherever it's delivered. But each lesson would look different in its contents and it would be geared to the strengths and weaknesses of that child.

0: Thank you, Dr. D.
1: And if you were having
0: trouble
1: having an auto detect, then you would go back and do it manually. And you would just ask for the port number, and you would give it that, and then you would locate your seismometer that way. And you would give it that.
0: So now I'm going to go next.
1: So now it's going to ask for some information about your seismometer.
0: So now
1: a station ID, which is usually a three-letter or a number string that's associated with your particular seismometer and where you're located. And then it's going to ask for your station name, your location, your latitude, your longitude,
0: your location,
1: and your elevation. So I'm going to go ahead and put all that information in for the University of Oregon. So I'll go ahead and have Dr. D translate while I put those numbers into these fields. Thank you, Dr. D.
2: ครับจากนั้นเมื่อนะครับก็จะเป็นหน้าต่างที่จะให้เราใส่ข้อมูลต่างๆเกี่ยวกับสถานีที่เรากำลังจะจัดทำขึ้นนี้นะครับโดยก็จะมีคำถามเกี่ยวกับชื่อใน Station ID นะครับ Station ID ก็มักจะเป็นตัวอักษรนะครับ

Thank you. First off, I'd like to thank all of my undergraduate and graduate student helpers. And if they could come somewhere and stand where we could see them in the camera, I'd like to say that without their help, I could not have done this, frankly. There's just no way. So, as you see, maybe on camera, Nick and Alex and Blake.

0: guys.
1: Thank you, Dr. Dean.
2: Thank you, Dr. Dean.
0: Secondly, I'd like to thank Dr. Deedy, and I think my students would also express this appreciation that we certainly enjoyed Dr. Deedy's visit here in Oregon. I know it was probably hard. He was jet-lagged and had to put up with we Oregonians, but we really enjoyed his visit, and we really appreciate his effort to translate our outreach sessions to our Thai colleagues. I know that he had to get up at 3 a.m. and drive from Canterbury campus of Mahidol University. And so it was a bit of an effort, and we want to say, Dr. Deedy, we love you, and we really appreciate it. Thank you. I'd also like to thank Professor Chalerosi and also Professor Naraporn for their help in hosting these sessions. And we appreciate the financial support from TOT on the Thai side. And finally, I'd like to express appreciation for our Thai colleagues in Bangkok and Hua Hin. It was interesting and fun to work with you. We really appreciate your feedback while we were doing these sessions and your patience when we gave you hard math problems in the morning. I do look forward to future collaborations. I know that Dr. Deedy is thinking of expanding the Thai Slinky Seismometer Network, and we certainly want to be involved and help in any way we can in that. So we look forward to future collaborations with our Thai colleagues. Thank you.
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1: Good morning, everyone. 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I am from the Regional English Language Office of the U.S. Embassy here in Bangkok. And one of the primary objectives of the work that we do is to provide support and resources and training for teachers of English. And so this is a great opportunity for us to accomplish that goal with an expert who is here visiting with us from the United States. Dr. Numa Maki is a professor who I have worked with for about 25 years, and I believe that you will enjoy